0: Concerns from Forrest and Bird, the government's proposed RMA reforms could take us down a path of environmental vulnerability. Acting General Counsel May Downing says communities would bear unnecessary costs if they choose to protect nature under the new changes. She says politicians are at a juncture. In sport, All Blacks coach Dave Rennie has been offered food for thought from the final hit out before their tests against South Africa. They've strolled to a comfortable 50-19 win over the Bulls in Pretoria. Man of the match Anton Segner was among those who put his hand up for the test side next week. Rennie says there are some tough calls to make.
1: That certainly wasn't our test side tonight, and so there'll be a number of changes, but there were some really good performances that will put pressure on us from a selection point of view, and nice to have 7 days to get over that.
0: World number one golfer Scottie Scheffler has a two-shot lead after the third round of the PGA Tour's opening end-of-season playoffs tournament. He's posted a 2-under par 68 to get to 13-under in Memphis. Ryan Fox's struggles have continued in his first event back after his Open Championship triumph. A 2-over round has him at 8 overall. To the weather now, Northland to Bay of Plenty. Mostly cloudy with scattered showers, more frequent and heavier from Coromandel westward this afternoon and evening. Waikato to Taumarunui and Taupō, mostly cloudy, scattered rain or showers. Gisborne to Wairarapa, also Wellington and Taihape. Periods of rain, sometimes heavy, easing to showers in Wellington and Wairarapa this afternoon. Snow may affect higher roads. Taranaki to Kapiti and Nelson, mostly cloudy with occasional rain. Buller to Fiordland, a few showers about Buller, clearing this afternoon, otherwise mainly fine. Marlborough and Canterbury, rain turning to showers with snow to about 500 metres, easing this afternoon. Otago and Southland, partly cloudy with isolated showers about the coast. And for the Chatham Islands, rain developing. That's New Sport and Weather. I'm Sandy Hodge.
2: From the Bible. 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

It is Rima, Sunday afternoon once again, and once again, good to have you join me as we continue through the weekend. I'm Tom, and once again, as you'd expect, plenty of music to enjoy throughout the afternoon. In fact, Casting Crowns coming up shortly with Does Anybody Hear Her? We've also got the latest episode in the Reverend George Pink's podcast once again. The 7-Minute Sermon is the podcast. Today's episode looking at a faith that wouldn't give up, and we'll get to that shortly.

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1: Casting Crowns, it is Rima. 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
3: I don't know how many sermons you've heard in your life. If this podcast sermon happens to be your very first one, then welcome. I'm glad you're listening right now. But I'm guessing that most people tuning in have already heard a few sermons over the years. If, like me, you've grown up in the church and you've been around Christianity for quite a while, then you would have listened to many sermons, probably hundreds of them. I certainly couldn't tell you what all the sermons I've heard were about. But there was one sermon I heard a few years ago, which I do remember quite clearly. In fact, I don't remember the whole sermon, just one line from it. There was one sentence which really jumped out at me. The preacher that day was talking about the story of Jesus and the Canaanite woman. And they said that, for them, this story shows that Jesus didn't always get things right. That is quite a big call. This preacher was saying that Jesus got things wrong. The idea didn't sit very well with me. I didn't agree with what they said. Their take on the story of Jesus and the Canaanite woman didn't sound right. But at the same time, I wasn't entirely sure what to do with the story myself, because it is a bit uncomfortable. Before we go any further, let's look at the actual story. It's found in Matthew chapter 15. It begins by saying that Jesus withdrew to the region of Tyre and Sidon. Then this happened.
4: A Canaanite woman from that vicinity came to him, crying out, "Lord, Son of David, have mercy on me. My daughter is demon-possessed and suffering terribly." Jesus did not answer a word. So his disciples came to him and urged him, "Send her away, for she keeps crying out after us." He answered, "I was sent only to the lost sheep of Israel." The woman came and knelt before him. "Lord, help me," she said. He replied, "It is not right to take the children's bread and toss it to the dogs." "Yes, it is, Lord," she said. "Even the dogs eat the crumbs that fall from their master's table." Then Jesus said to her, "Woman, you have great faith. Your request is granted." And her daughter was healed at that moment.
3: Matthew chapter 15, verses 22 to 28 from the NIV. Let's be honest, this is not one of those nice gospel stories. It's not a passage we read at weddings or funerals. In fact, it would be easier to just avoid it altogether, because it is uncomfortable. It doesn't seem to fit neatly with our picture of Jesus being totally loving and kind. This Canaanite woman comes to him for help. She cries out, "Lord, Son of David, have mercy on me." And what does Jesus do? Well, first, he ignores her. The story says Jesus did not answer a word. Then, when his disciples urge him to send away this foreigner, this pagan woman, he says, "I was sent only to the lost sheep of Israel." And then, when she asks again, he says something that actually sounds offensive. "It is not right to take the children's bread and toss it to the dogs." It's not hard to see why people struggle with this passage. It raises questions. It feels sharp. It seems out of character. And so we ask, what do we do with this? Was that preacher I heard a few years ago correct? Does the story show that Jesus got something wrong? As I said, I haven't always been sure what to do with this story. And I'm not alone. Bishop Robert Barron calls it one of the hard gospel stories, a passage which has intrigued and puzzled Christians for centuries. He says the way Jesus initially responds almost offends our sensibilities. We find ourselves asking, how could he? How could Jesus, the embodiment of God's compassionate love, resist this woman's earnest plea? But Bishop Barron says there is another way to understand the story. He suggests that Jesus is testing this woman. Not in a cruel way, not in a manipulative way, but in a way that allows her to discover the depth of her own faith. Christ is preparing her to receive the gift he wants to give her. This is how some of the early church fathers understood the story. Someone once asked St. Augustine why God sometimes doesn't seem to respond to our prayers. They said, "Why are we so often met with silence?" And Augustine replied that God's silence can inspire perseverance. It allows our hearts to expand so that we can receive the gift God wants to give. Imagine you pray for something and immediately you receive it. You might not be in a position to fully appreciate it. But if you've waited through silence, through uncertainty, and through what feels like rejection, your heart has had a chance to grow. Your soul expands. And then when your prayer is answered, you've had the opportunity to demonstrate faith. And you're finally ready to receive what God wants to give. That might be what's happening here in this seemingly confusing story of Jesus and the Canaanite woman. Because Jesus ignores her. He seems to reject her. But she keeps persevering. She doesn't back off. She doesn't give up. She keeps pressing in. And Jesus says, "Woman, you have great faith. Your request is granted." And her daughter is healed at that moment. Yes, this story can seem

0: and he grants her request. Her daughter is healed. So I don't think this story is about Jesus getting something wrong. It's actually about a faithful woman getting something right. It's about perseverance. It's about faith that refuses to give up. And it's about a God who sometimes seems silent, not because he doesn't care, but because he is preparing us to receive something greater. This story is about Jesus not failing, but lovingly drawing out the faith of someone who, in the eyes of many, didn't belong. Someone who wasn't part of the chosen people. Someone who wasn't expected to be included. Jesus includes her. He honours her. He heals her daughter. And he shows us that faith can come from unexpected places. This is not a story of Jesus getting it wrong. It's a story of Jesus revealing what great faith looks like.
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It is Rima. Sunday afternoon continues. I'm Tom. Now, during last week, I noticed that the collectible cards you get in Weet-Bix packets have expanded to include a much more diverse range of sports, not just rugby. Now, while it's not a sport, I wonder if one day they'll include radio announcers. Don't think so. But anyway, a

well-known breakfast cereal here in New Zealand. Whatever's for breakfast tomorrow, The Bright Side is back. Andrew and Becky returning after the weekend with The Bright Side, and you can catch them not only tomorrow morning, but every weekday morning from 6 here on Rima.

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out to my new hand. Hey, cause real life's in the trenches, not from the stands and our lofty benches with manicured hands. I want a dash that's dirty, a life fully spent, weathered and scarred from all the life that I lived. The times that we go out of our way to paint beautiful blue over somebody's grave when we stopped.

0: 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I'm Tom and it's good to have you with us. 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It's their song, Make It Well, I've got coming up for you next.
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5: Recently, I decided to sew new curtains for a home our family were living in. Having made curtains before, I felt very confident. However, it did not go well. My measurements were not accurate, and when the gathering thread came unstuck, I returned them to the store, thinking they were faulty. The attendant kindly asked me if I'd read the instructions. I had not. You know, God has given us specific instructions for living this life. How easy it is for us to power forward, confident that we know what we're doing, and neglecting to ask for or follow His instructions. Psalm 32, verse 8 reads, I will instruct you and teach you in the way you should go. A reminder from me to you today to take time to read God's instruction manual. It'll save you a lot of angst. By the way, the curtains are done and dusted. I read the instructions. Mahara ki tō tātou atua e tēnei rā. Remember God today. I'm Alison Shaw.
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your name. 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And We Are Messengers have been one of the headline acts in recent years at Festival One. 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
1: In this update, the Opportunity Party's defending accepting large political donations despite its new policy aiming to cap them. The party is campaigning on imposing a $30,000 cap per donor per party and having only registered voters allowed to donate. This is despite it receiving several donations larger than this, including one of $180,000. Opportunity leader Kule Wong says they wanted to give themselves the best shot to enter Parliament.
2: We could hold ourselves to that higher moral standard, but we would be tying one hand behind our backs to be able to compete in the current system where political parties are raising tens of billions of dollars.
1: The ACT Party's promising a reset in government agencies, ending what it called race-based hiring if re-elected. It includes removing good employer requirements from public service legislation, while also prohibiting agencies from resourcing any cultural or spiritual practices in the workplace. Leader David Seymour says relevant cultural requirements will remain.
3: So if, for example, you are involved in negotiating treaty settlements, then yes, it would be very helpful to know the correct tikanga. But if you're a financial controller in the bowels of some other government department, then it's completely irrelevant.
1: Te Pāti Māori has unveiled its election strategy to change the government. It's launched its campaign at Te Puhu o Rā Wiri-Marae in Gisborne as it tries to move forward from recent internal controversies. The party is pledging a focus on te tiriti o Waitangi, cost of living pressures, health and housing, as it contests all seven Māori electorates. Co-leader Debbie Nariwa-Packer says their focus has to be on candidate votes. She says the only way they'll get this government out and ensure they stay in Parliament is if they get candidate votes. Assurance, a new security drone, won't leave guards out of a job. Red Badge has unveiled Skyguard, an autonomous drone which lives on site in its own docking station, running patrols and responding when an alarm is triggered. Pilots can take control if an intruder is spotted using a spotlight and talking through the drone. In sport, Anton Segner has taken a moment to contemplate playing in the Black 7 jersey in the 15-19 win over the Bulls in Pretoria. It was Segner's second start at open side for New Zealand after also playing there against the Stormers. The All Blacks loose forward was named man of the match for his efforts against the Bulls, and he said he was struck by the importance of that particular jersey.
4: After the warm-up, when I went back, it was hanging in my locker and the number 7 was facing back, and that's when all the names come through the minds. I mean, Michael Jones, Richie McCaw, Sam Kane, there you go, Josh Kornfeld, bloody hell, the list goes on. It's a pretty special jersey to wear.
1: The Warriors women are striving to consolidate a top four spot in the NRLW in Sydney this afternoon. The fourth place team is tackling the fifth place West Tigers from 3:45pm. To the weather now, Northland to Bay of Plenty, mostly cloudy with scattered showers, more frequent and heavier from Coromandel westward this afternoon and evening. Waikato to Taumarunui and Taupō, mostly cloudy, scattered rain or showers. Gisborne to Wairarapa, also Wellington and Taihape. Periods of rain, sometimes heavy, easing to showers in Wellington and Wairarapa this afternoon. Snow may affect the higher roads. Taranaki to Kapiti and Nelson, mostly cloudy with occasional rain, easing to isolated showers this evening. Buller to Fiordland, a few showers about Buller, clearing this afternoon, otherwise mainly fine, apart from isolated showers about southern Fiordland. Marlborough and Canterbury, rain turning to showers with snow to about 500 metres easing this afternoon. Otago and Southland, partly cloudy with isolated showers about the coast. Fine spells developing inland. And for the Chatham Islands, rain. That's news, sport and weather. I'm Sandy Hodge.
0: From the Bible, every good and perfect gift is from above, coming down from the Father of heavenly lights, who does not change like shifting shadows. 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

It is Jordan Feliz here on Rima with Can't Lose. I'm Tom, and welcome on in as we make the most of our Sunday afternoon. And look, before two, a little later in the hour, we've got Laying the Foundations back, the devotional from Derek Prince Ministries. And don't forget, there's a lot of our programs on demand too, which you can catch up with at any stage over the weekend at rima.co.nz, of course. And up next with the music, it's Hayley Jones and her song, Thankful.

0: It is Rima, Benjamin, William Hastings and Aidan King there with What a Friend. And I think it was last Sunday I was talking about how at church we'd been singing the old traditional hymn, What a Friend We Have in Jesus. And if you're a fan of the traditional hymns or perhaps some of the more contemporary versions, don't forget Hymns for Today on our sister station Sanctuary between 6 and 7 on Sunday mornings. 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
1: Matthew West with one of the songs that has been doing very well on the charts in terms of 2026. I'm talking about 20 The Countdown magazine. Top 20 songs in Christian music, and that you can catch, or that countdown you can catch Saturday afternoons from 4 here on Rima. This one of the more recent songs added to the playlist from Jay King. It's I've Got Jesus. Time's

Now these three remain. Te whakapono, te tumanako, me te aroha. Faith, hope and love. Reba, your Christian radio station. When the

0: It is Rima. Good to have you with us on this Sunday afternoon. Welcome on in. The new single from For King and Country very shortly called What If I Told You. Also coming up in just a moment, the devotional from Derek Prince Ministries, Laying the Foundations.
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3: Paul depicts the miracle of resurrection life in a mortal body against a background of tremendous pressures, both physical and spiritual. He says in 2 Corinthians chapter 4, verses 8 to 11, "We are hard pressed on every side, yet not crushed. We are perplexed, but not in despair, persecuted, but not forsaken, struck down, but not destroyed, always carrying about in the body the dying of the Lord Jesus, that the life of Jesus also may be manifested in our body. For we who live are always delivered to death for Jesus' sake, that the life of Jesus also may be manifested in our mortal flesh." What wonderful words! The very life of Jesus is to be manifested. Its presence is to be demonstrated by the visible effects which it produces in our body. For the sake of emphasis, Paul says this twice, but the second time he speaks of our mortal flesh. By this phrase, he eliminates any interpretation which might seek to apply his words to a future state of the body after resurrection. He is talking about our present physical body. In the midst of all the pressures that come against it, both natural and satanic, it is sustained by an inner life which cannot be defeated. This manifestation of the mighty, victorious, supernatural life of the risen Christ in the believer's body is not reserved merely for the resurrection, but it is to be effective even now while we still continue in our mortal flesh. The open manifestation of Christ's life in our body here and now is the basic scriptural principle of divine healing and divine health. Central to this ongoing miracle is a paradox that runs through the whole Bible. Death is the gateway to life. In each place where Paul testifies to the manifestation of Christ's life, he first speaks of identification with his death, always carrying about in the body the dying of the Lord Jesus. Jesus did not die a natural death, he died by crucifixion. To be identified with him is to be crucified with him. But out of crucifixion comes resurrection to an inner life that owes no further debt to sin or to Satan, to the flesh or to the world. Paul presents both the negative and the positive of this exchange in Galatians chapter 2, verse 20, when he says, "I have been crucified with Christ. It is no longer I who live, but Christ lives in me. And the life which I now live in the flesh, I live by faith in the Son of God, who loved me and gave himself for me." The same process of crucifixion that ends our frail, transient life in this world opens the way for a new life that is the life of God himself, taking up residence in a vessel of clay. The vessel is still frail as ever, but the new life in it is undefeatable and inexhaustible. As long as this present world order continues, however, there will always be an ongoing tension between the frailty of the flesh and the new life in the spirit. This is explained in 2 Corinthians chapter 4, verse 16. "Even though our outward man is perishing, yet the inward man is being renewed day by day." The physical body is still subject to sickness and decay from without, but the resurrection life from within has power to hold them at bay until the believer's life task is complete. After that, as Paul says in Philippians chapter 1, verse 23, "To depart and be with Christ is far better." Here is a prayer you may like to say: "Lord, thank you for the beautiful world that we live in, created by you. But help me to constantly realize that the here and now isn't everything, that the best, the most beautiful, and the most wonderful things are still to come. I have a wonderful future ahead of me. Amen."
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0: On the night you're falling all to pieces, you can bring your lonely heart to Jesus. What if I told you that I believe it?
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I'm Tom, and it is Rima, not far away from two. And I see that today, the 16th of August, I mean, that's still hard to get my head around being halfway through the month, but apparently it's National Tell a Joke Day. And I did get told a joke last week, which, well, came unexpectedly because it came from my eldest daughter in a phone call, and she talked about buying 12 bees, and I was like, oh, yep. And then she said she got 13 instead of 12, so she queried why she got 13 and got told that was okay because it was a freebie. So there you go. You can have that one for free. News, weather and sport coming up in just a few minutes.

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1: And the Lord Jesus Christ fulfilled 1 Thessalonians 4. 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
1: In this update, at least 47 people have been killed after double earthquakes in Indonesia. The first quake struck the island of Flores shortly before 5 a.m. Saturday local time, with a 6.9 earthquake in the evening near Sumatra. The official death toll has been rising as aftershocks continue. The BBC's Astudestra Agden Rastri says many provinces are affected.
2: Now the focus is rescuing those people who are still suspectedly trapped under the rubble, but also preparing relief and help that the people would need after they lost their homes.
1: A one-year-old boy has been named as the victim of a fatal dog attack in Christchurch's Aranui. Sonny Charles Watson died from critical injuries after being attacked at a Basingstoke Street property on Friday evening. The dog lived at the property and has since been removed. Sonny's parents say he was their ray of sunshine, bringing light into everyone's lives and filling them with love and laughter. A Give a Little page for his family has so far raised more than $12,000 in less than 24 hours. Firefighters have extinguished a fire at Auckland's Botany Downs shopping mall. Fire and emergency say the blaze was reported at around 9:30 a.m. in an air conditioning unit on the roof of a three-storey building attached to the mall. They say smoke was also reported in the movie theatre in the building. A spokesperson says they extinguished the blaze shortly before midday and they're beginning to scale down their presence. A two-year research project is putting a lens on our rarest ecosystems. Bioeconomy Science Institute's developing tools for councils and land managers to better understand uncommon environments. It says areas like coastal sand dunes and gravel beaches can change with conditions, making threats hard to spot. Senior researcher Adrian Monk says there's huge gaps in knowledge.
3: If we don't know where that change is occurring, we don't know what actions might be required to avoid losing them forever.
1: A state of emergency has been declared in Hawaii as a tropical storm Lala strengthens. A hurricane warning's in effect for the Big Island, which has not suffered a direct hurricane landfall in 155 years. In sport, assistant coach Neil Barnes is pleased with the All Blacks' development over their three games against South African club sides. The 50-19 win over the Bulls in Pretoria follows victories over the Stormers and Sharks. Barnes says they've come a long way but want more.
4: When you think of our first game against the Stormers, we got showed up a little bit in our Maldi set piece side of it, but we've made some shifts in that. Still got more to do. But the awesome thing is we're creating a lot of opportunities. Just unfortunately, our skill set tonight didn't let us execute as much as we'd like.
1: Scott McLaughlin will start in the second row in tomorrow's IndyCar Street Course event in Canada. He's qualified third fastest behind Louis Foster and Christian Lungard in Markham, Ontario. To the weather now, Northland to Bay of Plenty, mostly cloudy with scattered showers, more frequent and heavier from Coromandel westward this afternoon and evening. Waikato to Taumarunui and Taupō, mostly cloudy, scattered rain or showers. Gisborne to Wairarapa, also Wellington and Taihape, periods of rain, sometimes heavy, easing to showers in Wellington and Wairarapa this afternoon. Snow may affect higher roads. Taranaki to Kapiti and Nelson, mostly cloudy with occasional rain, easing to isolated showers this evening. Buller to Fiordland, a few showers about Buller clearing this afternoon, otherwise mainly fine apart from isolated showers about southern Fiordland. For Marlborough and Canterbury, rain turning to showers with snow to about 500 metres, easing this afternoon. Otago and Southland partly cloudy with isolated showers about the coast. And for the Chatham Islands, rain developing. That's news, sport and weather. I'm Sandy Hodge.
0: From the Bible, keep your lives free from the love of money and be content with what you have. Because God said, never will I leave you, never will I forsake you. Words to live by on Rema.

It is Rima. Afternoon, just after two. Beck Nelson there, You Direct My Path. Beck, one of the nominees this year at the People's Choice Awards. In fact, it was Omega Levine who took out Artist of the Year, and his single All Things New coming up for you a little later in the hour as we continue with our afternoon and the weekend. Alexander Pappas shortly with Keep Your Word, but next it's Madison Watkins and God You Are.

0: I'm Tom. It is Rima. It's also our Sunday afternoon. Good to have you with me. Up next, the classic from Audio Adrenaline, Walk on Water. Now, it's not walking on water, but plenty of people enjoy sliding down the snow at this time of the year. And during the week, I had the opportunity to go up a mountain not too far from us with a couple of my kids and get them to try skiing and snowboarding. I hurt my knee a few years ago, so I wasn't keen to get back on a snowboard. But it was nice spending time with my younger two kids, and we had a bit of time up there before they had a lesson. So I had the opportunity to try and teach my youngest how to ski. So that was good fun. Enjoyed that. And when the lesson came, the instructor said, "Oh, I don't need to teach you anything. You know it all," which I thought was interesting, considering I don't really know anything about skiing. But did enjoy the opportunity to be able to do that during the week. In fact, another one of my kids celebrating a birthday this weekend, turning 17. Just a reminder that time does pass quickly and to not take the opportunities that we have each day for granted.
1: Hey there, I'm Nerida.
2: And I'm Alison. I've got a question for you. What changes when we see prayer as a privilege rather than just ticking a box?
1: Well, let's break that down, shall we? So in our podcast, we're going to strip away the formality and talk about how to build a vibrant and authentic connection with God that actually fits into our everyday lives.
2: Yeah, so whether you're a prayer warrior or someone who doesn't even know where to start, this conversation is for you.
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1: 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So encouraging and so chirpy and lovely. 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

New Zealand music here on Rima, and a very personal reflection from Omega Levine. All Things New, the name of the song, and the well-known words of Paul in 2 Corinthians 5, verse 17 in the Bible, where he writes, "Therefore, if anyone is in Christ, the new creation has come, the old has gone, the new is here." Well, Carly Ann Taylor, we've added another single of hers to the playlist, and reflecting on a chapter in her life as well with her new single, Heavenly Father. Here it is.

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0: It is Rima. I'm Tom Willis. We continue to make our way towards three. If you need a bit of a, I was going to say a rev up. It's not really the term I'm looking for, you know, a bit of a lull in the middle of the afternoon, but something to get you, well, at least your foot tapping anyway, is the new one from Micah Tyler, Perfectly. That's just a few minutes away. And music as well, in a similar vein, coming up from Michael Sava.
1: The intrepid explorer creeps forward to capture the perfect picture of the usually elusive kiwi bird. They take a step, then an unknown sound ruins the moment. No kiwi, no picture.
2: Hopefully this moment is not your experience when you set out to take the perfect picture. 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There are two different categories for two different calendars, landscapes and flora and fauna. 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
3: Hi, I'm Amanda Salmon. We end up living a driven, striving, and frustrated life when we reduce following Jesus to just being a good person. It is heavy and ill-fitting because we live our lives trying to manage our behaviour and trying to do the right thing rather than tending to the garden of our soul. Real transformation takes place at the core of our being. Jesus invites us to establish rhythms and patterns and discipline in our lives, which will both sustain and nourish. And it is as we grow up in Christ like this that we become our authentic self. We become who God intended us to be. And as God is shaping us, the kinks of this harsh life are being ironed out, not to create perfection, but to create someone who is authentic and vulnerable and real. Our best life is found in Christ.
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Michael Sava, Victory Song. I'm Tom, and it is Rima. Just a couple of minutes until we hit news, weather, and sport at 3. Music from Francesco Battistelli next, who's back with some new music after 8 years. A new single, He Will, which you can check out on streaming services. 8 years ago, her last recording was called Own It, and this, a song from it, it's Defender.

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2: In this update, Cabinet Minister Erica Stanford's doubling down on her denial she has leadership ambitions. Speculations followed the senior National MP was planning to challenge Chris Luxon at Wednesday's urgent caucus meeting. It was exacerbated by her refusal to say she had confidence in the Prime Minister when arriving in the capital on Tuesday. Talking to media today at an impromptu stand-up, she says she supports Luxon wholeheartedly.
3: I am not interested in being the Prime Minister. I have said this so many times to all of you. You keep asking and I keep saying the same thing. I want to be the Minister of Education for the next 9 years.
2: And investigations now underway into the origin of the fire at Auckland's Botany Down shopping mall this morning. Fire and emergency say the blaze was reported at around 9:30 a.m. in an air conditioning unit on the roof of a three-storey building attached to the mall. They say smoke was also reported in the movie theatre in the building. A spokesperson says they extinguished the blaze shortly before midday and three crews of firefighters are monitoring the site. A state of emergency has been declared in Hawaii as a tropical storm Lala strengthens. A hurricane warning's in effect for the Big Island, which has not suffered a direct hurricane landfall in 155 years. Local meteorologist Ian Morrison says Maui County could see up to 63.5 centimetres of rainfall and winds of up to 140 kilometres an hour.
4: For impacts, we're looking at kind of the triple threat of the wind, the rain and the coastal inundation from the large waves of Lala.
2: Forrest and Bird say the government's proposed RMA reforms are a defining choice for our nature and our communities. It's warning the changes risk taking us down a path which further weakens protections for the environment. Acting General Counsel May Downing says the reforms will shape the country for decades. She thinks they don't fully reflect what people want.
5: All New Zealanders want ecological safeguards in place, clean water, clean air, being able to visit their favourite recreational areas and feeling comfortable they're not going to get trashed.
2: In sport, the All Blacks believe they left plenty of points out there despite racking up a 50-19 win over the Bulls in Pretoria. Josh Morby, Leroy Carter and Cody Taylor all scored doubles, putting their hands up for selection in next Sunday's opening test against the Springboks at Ellis Park. Assistant coach Neil Barnes says they need to capitalise on more chances.
6: Without being too negative, I think we probably left four or five tries out there. Like I said, we're creating a lot, and that's what we're after, but we've just got to get better at finishing off. Yeah, look, we're getting plenty out of it, and good on these teams that we're playing against, because it's out of season for them.
2: The Australian cricket team are heading towards a famous test loss to Bangladesh in Darwin. The hosts are 243 for 7, leading by only 15 runs in their second innings at lunch on day four. To the weather now, Northland to Bay of Plenty, mostly cloudy with scattered showers, more frequent and heavier from Coromandel westward this afternoon and evening. Waikato to Taumarunui and Taupō, mostly cloudy, scattered rain or showers. Gisborne to Wairarapa, also Wellington and Taihape, periods of rain, sometimes heavy, easing to showers in Wellington and Wairarapa this afternoon. Snow may affect higher roads. For Taranaki to Kapiti, also including Nelson, you can expect mostly cloudy weather today with occasional rain. This will ease to isolated showers by tonight. Buller to Fiordland, a few showers about Buller clearing this afternoon, otherwise mainly fine from isolated showers about southern Fiordland. Marlborough and Canterbury, rain turning to showers with snow to about 500 metres easing this afternoon. Otago and Southland, partly cloudy with isolated showers. And for the Chatham Islands, rain developing. That's new sport and weather. I'm Sandy Hodge.
1: 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On Rhema.

Sophia Speedy, Troubled Seas. It is Rima, New Zealand music from Sophia Speedy, just after three. Well, welcome on into this Sunday afternoon. As you can tell, I'm losing track of what time of the day it is, but that's okay. It's a Sunday afternoon. That's fine, although I do need to remember that we've got the word for today coming up shortly, which is our daily devotional that is coming up before we get to 3:30 this afternoon. Here's the latest from We The Kingdom to the Rima playlist, teaming up with Crowder for Glory, Glory.

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1: It is Rima. 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
6: The kingdom of God is within you. Luke chapter 17 and verse 21. In one sense, the kingdom of God is future, eternal, and heavenly. When Jesus returns to set up his kingdom on earth, the prophecy will be fulfilled. The kingdoms of this world have become the kingdoms of our Lord and of his Christ, and he shall reign forever and ever. Revelation chapter 11 and verse 15. What a glorious day that will be for all of God's redeemed children. But until then, Jesus said, "The kingdom of God is within you." Luke chapter 17 and verse 21. This means that as a born-again believer, you're called to demonstrate what it means to live under the rule of the King of Kings and Lord of Lords. Winston Churchill famously quipped, "Democracy is the worst form of government, except for all those other forms that have been tried." All human government is flawed and ultimately destined to fail because it's made up of flawed human beings. As citizens of the kingdom of God, we are called to be salt that flavors, cleanses, heals, and enriches the lives of those we come into contact with, and light that illuminates darkness and dispels ignorance. See Matthew chapter 5, verses 13 and 14. We're called to practice the principles of God's kingdom in the marketplace of life. Whether you work in education, medicine, politics, IT, sales, manufacturing, etc., you're called to demonstrate the benefits of living under the rule of Jesus and by the guidance of his indwelling Holy Spirit. The kingdoms of this world have become the kingdoms of our Lord. When Christ returns, that promise will be totally fulfilled. Until then, Jesus said, "Do business till I come." Luke chapter 19. And verse 13.
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0: It is Rima. I'm Tom, and a very good afternoon to you if you've just joined us. 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It's the new one from Jamie Gray. I've got coming up in just a moment.
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Things that crumble into rust, that fade into the dust. I bought the lie that someday I would finally have enough.

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1: In this update, Cabinet Minister Erica Stanford's doubling down on her denial she has leadership ambitions. Speculations followed that the senior National MP was planning to challenge Chris Luxon at Wednesday's urgent caucus meeting. It was exacerbated by her refusal to say she had confidence in the Prime Minister when arriving in the capital on Tuesday. Talking to media today at an impromptu stand-up, she says she supports Luxon wholeheartedly. She says she has no interest in being the Prime Minister and wants to be Education Minister for the next 9 years. Colombia is slowly shifting into recovery following an earthquake earlier this week, which killed at least 287 people. The 7.4 magnitude earthquake struck the western province of Choco on Monday with nearly 4,000 injured. Hundreds are still missing, with rescuers combing through collapsed buildings for signs of life. World Vision's Barbara Melor says it's evaluating where help is needed most.
2: So we can identify the needs, including shelters for families who have lost their homes, shelter kits and safe water points, food, mental health and psychological first aid.
1: Concerns from Forest and Bird, the government's proposed RMA reforms could take us down a path of environmental vulnerability. Acting General Counsel May Downing says communities would bear unnecessary costs if they choose to protect nature under the new changes. She says politicians are at a juncture. An Auckland University professor says we need a new approach to rein in big tech. Susan Watson's paper outlines how companies such as Amazon and Google no longer compete within markets and have accumulated power akin to governments. It highlights how they own essential digital infrastructure, which people and businesses depend on, and set many of the rules for operating within them. Watson says it's hard for a small country like us to regulate tech titans on our own.
3: We need to create alliances with like countries around this, so obviously with Australia and also with other nations. And that is the way that we could get an agreed approach to how we regulate them.
1: Kanye West and his wife might be called to give evidence in one of the cases filed against him. The pair are two of 22 witnesses the rapper's defence counsel has listed for an October trial. In sport, the All Blacks are about to ramp up the intensity as they look towards Test 1 against the Springboks next Sunday at Ellis Park. New Zealand have put the Bulls, Sharks and Stormers to the sword in the lead-up. Assistant coach Neil Barnes says this week will be about fine-tuning.
4: Less experimentation, but will we still be playing with a positive mindset? It'll just be at a way, way higher level, as we're all well aware of. We're playing against one of the best sides in the world, and there'll be an understanding that we'll need to be at our best to compete.
1: World number one golfer Scottie Scheffler has a two-shot lead after the third round of the PGA Tour's opening end-of-season playoffs tournament. He's posted a 2-under par 68 to get to 13-under at the St Jude Championship in Memphis. To the weather now, Northland to the Bay of Plenty, mostly cloudy with scattered showers, more frequent and heavier from Coromandel westward this afternoon and evening. Waikato to Taumaru Nui and Taupō, mostly cloudy, scattered rain or showers. Gisborne to Wairarapa, also Wellington and Taihape. Periods of rain, sometimes heavy, easing to showers in Wellington and Wairarapa this afternoon. Snow may affect higher roads. Taranaki to Kapiti and Nelson, mostly cloudy with occasional rain, easing to isolated showers this evening. Buller to Fiordland, a few showers about Buller, clearing this afternoon, otherwise mainly fine. Marlborough and Canterbury, rain turning to showers with snow to about 500 metres, easing this afternoon. Otago and Southland, partly cloudy with isolated showers. And for the Chatham Islands, rain developing. That's new sport and weather. I'm Sandy Hodge.
0: From the Bible. From one man he made all the nations, that they should inhabit the whole earth. And he marked out their appointed times in history and the boundaries of their lands. Words to live by on Rema.

Natalie Lane, The Long Way. It is Rima. I'm Tom. Just after four, now coming up before five, Bernie Diamond back with some thoughts on Fresh. We've also got plenty of music to enjoy. In fact, up next we go to the Psalms with some New Zealand music, a take on Psalm 42 from Brooke Franson on Rima.

0: It is Rima. I'm Tom. Well, as we head into the later stages of our Sunday, a classic from Avalon coming up in just a moment, New Day, and the New Day will come quickly tomorrow morning. You'd normally expect it to start with Andrew and Becky on the bright side, weekday mornings from 6 here on Rima, but with Shineathon happening this coming week, Shine TV, part of Rima Media, as are we, our TV channel, and again, as we are viewer supported in many ways, and financially is one of the key ways that Shine TV remains available to watch. Well, Andrew and Becky involved with that, which means Di will be in tomorrow morning from 6 to help us kick off the week here on Rima.
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1: Well, this is the Reem for years. When I go to work, first thing I do when I jump in the car is turn the radio on and listen to you guys. It's a huge part of my day.
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It is Rima, Toby Mac there, and Jamie McDonald joining him for God Did It. Now, I think I saw on social media during last week, that Toby Mac was back writing some new music. He just keeps going and going, doesn't he? Still writing music is Brooke Ligitwood. In fact, her latest single on the Rima playlist, teaming up with Lauren Daigle, and the new Respects here is Watchmen from her latest studio recording called Eat.

0: It is Rima. I'm Tom, continuing into our Sunday evening. And as we continue to make our way towards five, don't forget next Saturday afternoon, once again, counting down the top 20 songs in Christian music with 20 The Countdown magazine. That every Saturday afternoon from four here on Rima with William Ryan III. And in fact, coming up, a song that is new to the Rima playlist that I think it's, well, I think it's already made its way onto the countdown. The new one from John Reddick, Holding On, Praise God, just a couple of minutes away. Also coming up next, Fresh with Bernie Diamond.
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4: Question, what does it take to change a life? For some, it's not clever arguments or long debates. It's an undeniable encounter with a living God. Hi, I'm Bernie Diamond and welcome again to Fresh. One of the most famous atheists of the 20th century, the author of the Narnia series, C.S. Lewis, once called himself the most reluctant convert in all England. He wasn't persuaded by sentiment, but by the relentless reality of God breaking through. As he wrestled with truth, he realized the God he denied wasn't just an idea, but a person. Encountering Christ changed everything. The skeptic became one of the greatest Christian writers of all time. King David of Israel had the same revelation, 2 Samuel chapter 7, verse 22. Lord God, this is why you are so great. There is no one like you. There is no God except you. We know that because of what we ourselves have heard about what you did. The point is that David had seen God in action and knew that there was no one like him. That's the heart of what American theologian and preacher R.C. Sproul once said when asked the difference between the Christian God and the gods of other religions. The main difference, he said, is this. The God of Christianity exists. The God who exists is the God who acts, and in Christ he has acted once and for all to rescue you. Don't just know about him, experience him, see him at work in your life today, because as you see him in action, you too will be compelled to exclaim, there is no one like you, there is no God except you. That's his word, fresh for you today. I am so passionate about seeing you live in the victory over your sin and circumstances that Jesus died and rose again to give you. So let me encourage you to subscribe to our YouTube channel at ChristianityWorks.tv. I'd love to share more of God's Word with you because the Word of God is alive and active. It is the power to transform your life. Amen? Again, you'll find our YouTube channel at ChristianityWorks.tv. May you be blessed as you receive his word.
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Nearly five. It is Rima. That'll be why you might be feeling peckish. Well, often that's the case this time of the evening, isn't it? News, weather and sports coming up as the music continues. Great to have you with us as we continue towards not only five, but six, when Johnny Clist is taking care of the rest of Sunday night here on Rima.

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1: In this update, Forest and Bird says the government's proposed RMA changes are a defining choice for nature and communities. It's warning the changes risk taking us down a path which further weakens protections for our environment. Acting General Counsel Mae Downing says the changes will shape the country for decades. Ms. Downing thinks they don't fully reflect what people want, because everyone wants ecological safeguards in place for clean water, clean air, and protection for recreational areas. A state of emergency has been declared in Hawaii as Tropical Storm Lala strengthens. A hurricane warning is in effect for the Big Island, which has not had a direct hurricane landfall in 155 years. Local meteorologist Ian Morrison says Maui County could see more than 60 centimetres of rain and winds around 140 kilometres an hour. He says there's a triple threat of wind, rain and coastal inundation from large waves. Aid organisations are struggling to reach some Colombian communities following Monday's deadly earthquake. Nearly 300 people have died after the 7.4 magnitude quake struck the western province of Choco. Some 4,000 people are injured. Hundreds more are missing. World Vision's Barbara Mellor says the scale of the damage is not clear because of the fragmented knowledge coming out of the region.
2: Geographically, it's very difficult to get in. The roads are not in a good state, and the aid must come through helicopters or by river.
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1: In sport, Warriors fullback Chance Nickel-Klokstar will spend at least 2 weeks on the sidelines following his hip-drop tackle on Reece Walsh in the win over the Broncos. He's copped a 3-game ban from the NRL judiciary, which can be downgraded to 2 with an early guilty plea. All Blacks assistant coach Neil Barnes is adamant test jumpers are still up for grabs 1 week out from the game against the Springboks at Ellis Park. Anton Segner, Josh Morby, Leroy Carter and Cody Taylor were standout performers in the 50-19 win over the Bulls in Pretoria. Barnes says the coaches have open minds about the test lineup.
4: We've been pretty clear in this whole tour. We're one team. We deliberately haven't picked a test side and a midweek team. You see players being rolled through and each game in different positions and with different mixes.
1: Here's the Met Service short forecast for the nation till midnight tomorrow night. Northland, Auckland and Coromandel Peninsula, scattered showers with isolated thunderstorms possible, becoming fine tomorrow morning. From Waikato to Tomarunui and Taupo, showers clearing overnight and becoming fine. From Gisborne to Wairarapa, along with Wellington and Taihape, occasional rain, sometimes heavy, easing in Wellington and Wairarapa by later this evening. Snow may affect higher roads until early tomorrow morning. From Taranaki to Kapiti, occasional rain, clearing this evening, mainly fine tomorrow, but isolated afternoon showers. From Buller to Fiordland and for Nelson, mainly fine, but a few showers developing across southern Fiordland tonight. Marlborough and Canterbury, a few showers tonight with snow down to about 400 metres. Tomorrow, morning and evening showers. Otago and Southland, fine spells and isolated showers along the coast tonight, occasional showers tomorrow. Chatham Islands, rain, possibly heavy, easing to showers tomorrow. That's your news, sport and weather. I'm Joe Gilfillan.
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Tyrion Testimony on Rima. Before that, a new artist recently added to the playlist, Jay King, with his first single, I've Got Jesus. And it's good to have you with us as we continue towards six. Johnny Clist is in after six. And don't forget, from six weekday evenings, the evening edition of Thoughts and Comments with Andrew Urquhart. And that returns tomorrow evening at six here on Rima.

0: It is Rima. I'm Tom. Continuing on towards 5:30, and as we do, a song coming up shortly, which reminds me of a conversation between Jesus and Nicodemus, which is recorded in John's Gospel account, chapter 3, where we read, "Now there was a Pharisee, a man named Nicodemus, who was a member of the Jewish ruling council. He came to Jesus at night and said, 'Rabbi, we know that you are a teacher who has come from God, for no one could perform the signs you are doing if God were not with him.' Jesus replied, 'Very truly, I tell you, no one can see the kingdom of God unless they are born again.'" And if you're thinking, how does that happen? Well, that's exactly the question that Nicodemus asks Jesus. So you can continue to read the conversation in John's Gospel account, chapter 3. But also remembering, in essence, it comes down to the work of the Holy Spirit. Nothing of our own merits or that we can do, but the work of the Holy Spirit that takes place in the lives of those who believe on Jesus' name and receive him through God's word. Third day next with the song Born Again.
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5: I'm Katie Markar. I teach Biblical Greek at the University of Otago. I love studying the Bible in its original language. Our English translations of the Bible are great, but there's no substitute for reading it in the original. For example, John 1:14 says, "And the Word became flesh and dwelt among us, and we beheld his glory." The word for dwelled in Greek is skenao. It means to live in a tent. The Greek word sounds a lot like the Hebrew word for living in a tent. After the Exodus, God's glory dwelled with Moses and the people of Israel in the tabernacle. In some way, this foreshadows Jesus, who is likewise dwelling among his people and revealing God's glory to them. Just as Moses led the people to the promised land, so did Jesus come to declare the kingdom of God on earth and fulfill the long-awaited promises God made to his people, promises we can still trust in today. I'm Katie Markar from the theology program at the University of Otago.

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It is Rima. I'm Tom. Good to have you with us on this Sunday evening as we make our way past 5:30. And thinking of the week ahead, well, I've got to head to the dentist this week. So, yeah, not particularly looking forward to that. Hopefully you've got more to look forward to this coming week. However, maybe you've got a tough one in front of you. Remember, if there is something you'd like prayer for, let us know. The team is back to pray tomorrow morning in our office at 10. And you can reach out via the prayer wall on our website, which is rima.co.nz. The prayer wall is there. You'll find it under Faith and Spirituality.

0: It is Rima. I'm Tom. A very good evening to you if you've just tuned in, if you're zoning out a bit before the new week kicks in and scrolling through your phone and you haven't got the Rima Media app, why not head to 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
2: In the school holidays, we took two of our grandsons to the Museum of Transport and Technology. In one of the rooms, there was an interactive display of telephones from the past. I surprised my four-year-old grandson by calling him on an old dial phone, which he had to pick up the receiver in order to hear me. He was intrigued at this way of communicating and the fact that the phone was not portable. It made me think of how easy it is for us to communicate with God. We can call him at any time, from anywhere. His line is never too busy, turned off, or disconnected. He tells us in Jeremiah 33:3 to call on him and he will answer us. What a privilege to know that we can call on him 24/7 in any situation, no matter our age, our stage, or our condition. Go on, call on him right now. Mahara ki tō tātou atua e tēnei rā. Remember God today. I'm Alison Shaw.
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3: I want to live a life surrendered.

It is, Rima. I'm Tom, and a very good evening to you, particularly if you've just joined us. Good to have you with us. In fact, if you have just joined us, wrapping up the show. But look, if you've been listening throughout the afternoon, appreciate your company once again. If you have just joined us, well, Johnny Clist is taking care of things for the rest of our Sunday night. He's in just a couple of minutes after news, weather and sport at 6. Well, talking of the new week tomorrow, Andrew and Becky, I think they'll be back later in the week on the bright side, but Di tomorrow morning will be seeing us into the new week from 6 here on Rima.

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1: In this update, the first station on Auckland's northwest busway opened to the public today. The Westgate station is expected to handle about 1,000 passenger journeys a day, growing to 13,000 in the next 15 years. Once finished, the busway will connect Brigham Creek and the CBD with seven new stations. Transport Minister Chris Bishop says the project has been done the right way.
2: Came in on time and under budget. In fact, $19 million saved, and we're putting the money towards the Brigham Creek station a bit further down the line.
1: Older workers may be hit hardest by a dip in wage growth. The latest Employment Hero Jobs report finds wages were down 0.1% month on month in July and down 0.4% year on year. But it suggests for the 55 to 64 year old age group, it's down 1.6% year on year. Employment Hero New Zealand General Manager Neil Webster says this is not reflected in wages for 18 to 24 year olds, which are up 1.8%.
3: It's definitely an employer's market. There's a lot of workers out there, so they seem to be giving opportunities to younger workers, and it's making a real wage squeeze on the older workers.
1: A gun buyback scheme has been agreed in Australia's New South Wales following the Bondi massacre. The Commonwealth and New South Wales governments will share the cost evenly. It follows other efforts in the state, including gun ownership limits, reclassifying some types of weapons, boosting background checks, and reducing firearms licences from 5 years to two. Other states have yet to sign up, but Prime Minister Anthony Albanese says he hopes others get on board.
4: They will make their own decisions under our federation system.
1: Hundreds of Bonnie Tyler fans in Wales have lined the streets of Swansea, singing Total Eclipse of the Heart as the late singer's coffin returned home. Bonnie Tyler died in Portugal in July at the age of 75. A private celebration for family and friends is being held on Monday, local time. In sport, a test cricket win for Bangladesh in Darwin.
5: Is it going to get there? There it is. What a magical moment. The Giant Slayers have beaten Australia in Australia for the first time.
1: The Bangladesh Tigers have beaten Australia by 9 wickets, chasing 57 to win on day 4. Bangladesh earlier skittled their hosts for 284, spinner Mehedi Miraz taking a 5-for. Miraz says it's a great moment for Bangladesh.
6: It was an excellent performance by team, and the way we're playing and the shows, our character, everything is perfect, I think so.
1: The Warriors women have been beaten by the West Tigers 30-22. That's in their NRLW League game played in Sydney. Now to the Met Service short forecast for the nation until midnight tomorrow night. Northland, Auckland and Coromandel Peninsula, scattered showers with isolated thunderstorms possible, then becoming fine tomorrow morning. From Waikato to Toburunui and Taupo, showers clearing overnight and becoming fine. From Gisborne to Wairarapa, along with Wellington and Taihape, occasional rain, sometimes heavy, easing in Wellington and Wairarapa by later this evening, and snow may affect higher roads until early tomorrow morning. From Taranaki to Kapiti, occasional rain clearing this evening, mainly fine tomorrow, but isolated afternoon showers. From Buller to Fiordland and for Nelson, mainly fine, but a few showers developing across southern Fiordland tonight. Marlborough and Canterbury, a few showers tonight, with snow down to about 400 metres. Tomorrow, morning and evening showers. Otago and Southland, fine spells and isolated showers along the coast tonight, occasional showers tomorrow. Chatham Islands, rain, possibly heavy, easing back to showers tomorrow. That's your news, sport and weather. I'm Joe Gilfillan.
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Sepp Schleder with a great track, Turn It to Praise, here on Rema, which is very relevant later on tonight as part of when we're looking at Christianity Works about blessings. I'm going to share a little bit of a thought about that whole idea of turning it to praise. In the meantime, we've got Carrie Jobe on the way and this great one from Madison Watkins, It's God You Are. Also this hour, we're heading to the prayer wall to lift up your prayer requests. So jump online to rema.co.nz and share with us.

0: It's Carrie Jobe with I Am Not Alone here on Rima. Johnny Clist with you. And I am not alone because I got you here, and how wonderful it is to have you hanging out with me tonight. We've got a wonderful show lined up for you, by the way. This hour we're going to head to the prayer wall shortly and lift up your prayer requests. After 7, we've got Real Faith with Eric Scatterbo, and I'll tell you as we get closer who tonight's guest is. I'm pretty sure it's a continuation of last week, but we'll find out very shortly. Brooke Fraser and Joshua McGregor just around the corner as well. They might jump out at you.
1: Hey there, I'm Nerida.
2: And I'm Alison. 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What changes when we see prayer as a privilege rather than just ticking a box?
1: Well, let's break that down, shall we? 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
3: This is Susie Holt with Chocolate and God. In Philippians 2, it says, "Let nothing be done through selfish ambition or conceit, but in lowliness of mind, let each esteem others better than himself. 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It is so easy to get caught up with everything going on in our own little world that we miss the opportunity to help others. I know how overwhelming life can get at times, to the degree where you feel as though you can't even think straight. But the best thing you can do at those times is to take a time out from your own stuff and find a way to help someone else, even if it's only for an hour. Show the love of Christ to someone else in need. You never know who's been praying that God would just show them in some way that he cares, and it may take you to show that love. Hey ladies, let's do something together and take the 30-day challenge and be in the Word every day. 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

here with Rima, John Eklis with you, and it's time for us to jump into the prayer wall. Now, a reminder, this is located at our website, rima.co.nz. You click on the faith menu, then down to prayer wall, you load us up, and we pray. Here's a few that have been put up there recently that we're going to pray over tonight. Margaret says prayer needed for her daughter who's been given a terminal diagnosis. But you know what? God is a miracle maker, so I don't know what we might see in the future there. A different John is having part of his throat removed today as part of a result of cancer. That was a couple of days ago, so we want to pray for his ongoing healing there. Another person says, pray for my son. Keep my son in his prayers as he starts a new school next week. Another person, C, says that God would heal my fatigue and that God would reveal to me what to do about my wife's struggles as well. Heather says, pray for Jay as she has bad diarrhea and bleeding and things. So we want to pray for healing there. Colleen says, pray that God will open up a door for affordable rental accommodation for her. So absolutely. And Pauline says, I pray a prayer of blessing that when we start our day with a prayer of blessing upon all those who need peace, that Jesus hears our prayers. Isn't that good to know? All right, should we get into it? Let's pray. Heavenly Father, thank you so much that you are a God who is there for us. You're a God who wants the best for us. And although we sometimes just want everything to be perfect, we know that it is through the troubles, the struggles, and then the perseverance through that, that you build us and you make us into being more like you. So we just, Lord, we just lift you up and we just ask that your will be done. And that your glory will be found in whatever we have to face. But help us through all we do. And we just want to particularly lift up those who are going through tough times at the moment. We've got people wanting provisions, new places, healing, confidence, wisdom, and various other things. We want to lift all those things up to you, Lord, and just ask that you would move mightily in their lives and our lives. We pray these things in your wonderful name. Amen. All right, shall we get back to the music and praise the Lord?

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0: You're with Rima Johnnyquist with you. Well, I tell you what, there's lots of different ways you can keep in contact with us because we just want to keep in contact with you all the time. 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On that website, you can find out what songs have been playing. 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That's rima.co.nz. So you've got no excuse, really. There's so many ways to keep connected with us. We want to stay connected with you nonstop. And, of course, the biggest way is you can just tune on in like you're doing right now. And while you're doing that, let's get back into some great music on Rima.
1: 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They take a step, then an unknown sound ruins the moment. No kiwi, no picture.
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3: Kia ora tato. Welcome to A Minute in History with the Hope Project. Our society believes in caring for its poor. What many are unaware of is how rare this kind of thinking has been in history. Jesus was the trigger point, and early Christians were soon known for their unheard-of generosity. Even when persecution of the church began, they showed care for the poor amongst their enemies. That was until the year 313 AD, when Emperor Constantine embraced the Christian faith. He issued the famous Edict of Milan, decriminalizing Christian worship, ending 250 years of Christian persecution. Then within about 5 years, he built the first ever church buildings throughout the vast Roman Empire. And then, in keeping with these new Christian values regarding charity, he started funding those churches to bring support to the poor, widows and orphans. It was like a welfare state, attempting an unheard-of level of care for the poor. Who could have imagined? Well, we could have, because we've inherited those values. See hopeproject.co.nz for more.
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How groovy is that, eh? Bit of Torrin Wells with Serve the Lord right here on Rema. Johnny Clist with you. Let me tell you a little thing. I'm just going to look up on my paper. I've got to look it up because I've got to make sure I get the right details about who is going to be on the show after 7 o'clock. On Real Faith with Eric Scatterbo, we have got part two of John Edmondson. I don't know if you listened last week, but it was absolutely fabulous. We're going to dig into more of that. And I think this guy's quite an interesting fella. Last week was kind of like his origin story. And now we're going to hear a little bit more about where that led him to with God. But right now, though, how about some 10th Avenue North? This is By Your Side. It's Rema.

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1: 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Today I have begotten you. Ask of me, and I'll surely give the nations as your inheritance and the very ends of the earth as your possession.
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0: 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This is Rima News.
1: In this update, Taranaki police say two people have been charged with burglary and other offences after trying to skip a checkpoint in a stolen vehicle. It was part of a region-wide operation on Friday and Saturday night, with dozens of tickets issued, cars impounded, and 13 people charged with illegal driving. They say a 15-year-old driver has been referred to youth court after also trying to evade a checkpoint. A Porirua Family Support Service says drivers of poverty go beyond the cost of living. Ministry of Social Development figures show 170,000 children lived in poverty in 2023 and 2024. That's 13% of our children. Te Waka Haiora Chief Executive Carol Koha says financial pressures are a major contributor, but adds a lack of education creates many problems for families.
2: Education has to meet the needs of the tamariki, of the children, of those that are accessing it. As we know, education isn't always accessible, or it does not meet the need of the people going to it.
1: Our largest ever gathering of neurodiverse families has been underway in Tauranga today. Bay Court Theatres hosted the Epic Families Live event. About 500 families who have members with autism or ADHD rolled up. Bay Pediatrics Managing Director Freddie Bennett says it was a chance to hear from leading neurodiversity voices.
3: This is for every family because we believe that every child deserves to thrive.
1: Concerns from Forrest and Bird that the government proposed RMA changes could take New Zealand down a path of environmental vulnerability. Acting General Counsel May Downing says under the planned changes, communities would bear unnecessary costs if they choose to protect nature. Ms. Downing says politicians are at a juncture.
4: They could work to genuinely improve the planning system or make changes that will make it easy to further degrade the environment.
1: Ms. Downing says it is a decision that will shape the country for decades ahead. In sport, Bangladesh have produced one of the great test cricket upsets, beating Australia by 9 wickets in Darwin. The Tigers chased down 57 to win on day 4 after skittling their hosts for 284. Spinner Mehedi Meraz took 5 second innings wickets and says they had to reset after losing the warm-up match.
5: It's a great opportunity for us in this condition. After a long time we came here and there are very good team and there are world-class team. They have lots of good players, and if we beat them, it would be great for our country and our cricket.
1: The Warriors women have this afternoon had their third defeat of the NRLW season. They've lost 30-22 to the West Tigers in Sydney, despite equaling their hosts 5 tries. Patricia Maliepo kicked just 1 of 5 conversion attempts. On to the Met Service short forecast for the nation until midnight tomorrow. Northland, Auckland and Coromandel Peninsula, scattered showers with isolated thunderstorms possible, then becoming fine tomorrow morning. From Waikato to Tomarunui and Taupo, showers clearing overnight and becoming fine. From Gisborne to Wairarapa, along with Wellington and Taihape, occasional rain, sometimes heavy, easing in Wellington and Wairarapa by later this evening. Snow may affect higher roads until early tomorrow morning. From Taranaki to Kapiti, occasional rain clearing this evening. Mainly fine tomorrow, but isolated afternoon showers. From Buller to Fiordland and for Nelson, mainly fine, but a few showers developing across southern Fiordland tonight. Marlborough and Canterbury, a few showers tonight, with snow down to about 400 metres. Tomorrow, morning and evening showers. Otago and Southland, fine spells and isolated showers along the coast tonight. Occasional showers tomorrow. Chatham Islands, rain, possibly heavy, easing to showers tomorrow. That's your news, sport and weather. I'm Joe Gilfillan.
6: From the Bible. Then Jesus declared, "I am the bread of life. Whoever comes to me will never go hungry, and whoever believes in me will never be thirsty." Words to live by on Rema.
7: And that is a true part of the story that became very real to John Edmondson. He in 1978, in fact, he was a confirmed atheist who was deeply annoyed with a group of Christians at his university. So he sat down to mathematically disprove the existence of God. It didn't work out that way. And so he ended up turning to God and giving his heart to God. And that was that, the start of a journey. But then it continued on for him. And we're going to find out more about his story right now as he chats with Eric Scatterbo on Real Faith.
8: I created this website called How to Become a Christian. And so every day, 3 or 4 people would come to Christ. 1,200 people a year were coming to Christ. And it was so easy to set up. And I'd be asleep at night, wake up in the morning, and bing, people are saved. And I'm thinking, this is really good.
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10: Well, today we have part two of my conversation with John Edmiston, who's always had a fascination with technical things and is a pioneer in the field of internet evangelism. Last time, we heard how he went from being an ardent atheist in his university days in Queensland to being on fire for the Lord and traveling to various countries as a missionary. Today, we'll hear how John becomes the founder and CEO of Cyber Missions, a ministry that uses computers and the internet to tell people about Jesus all over the world. Now here's more of my conversation with John Edmiston, and once again, he's joining us from his home in rural Virginia in the United States. And what attracted you to the internet so much that it became a major focus in your life?
8: Well, I was in Townsville, and I would teach a Bible study on Friday nights, I think it was, and I'd get 15 people to the Bible study, and I put an enormous amount of work into this. And I thought, well, that's a lot of work for just 15 people. Let's see what happens if I upload my Bible study to the bulletin board. And this time we were in Australian Bible Net, another bulletin board. So I uploaded it. And so suddenly 1,500 people were downloading my Bible study. I'm going like, 1,500 to 1,500? That's amplification,
10: yes.
8: You know?
10: Yes, yes.
8: This is worth it. And so I developed this thing called the Prayer Page, which is one of the very first Christian websites on the internet when there was only 10,000 web pages on the internet. So I did that, and that got a good response. And then Eternity Online magazine, by early 1997, we were having 1 million readers a month.
10: Wow.
8: And so it just took off at huge speed, because it was the only, and for a while, it was the only major Bible teaching website on the internet, and I get death threats from all sorts of people.
10: Is that right? Death threats?
8: Yeah, because People all over the world were watching it. It got archived by the Australian National Library as a significant cultural work.
10: Oh, wow, fantastic. But now you were doing all the content. You had other people in a team for the content?
8: I was writing, and this is why I burned out in 1998.
10: Oh, you were doing all of it.
8: I was writing all this massive amount of content.
10: Oh.
8: And by late 1998, I was a bachelor at this point, still a confirmed bachelor. And so I was writing this enormous amount of content, doing all this technical stuff, and working 16 hours a day on the computer, pizza boxes piled up everywhere, computer parts piled up everywhere, like feral bachelor.
10: But you're loving it.
8: It was not mentally or physically healthy. I was creating a massive. I can generate a fair bit of content, and that's not a problem, but it was a very unhealthy lifestyle, and we got going.
10: So it was called Eternity Online with primarily...
8: Eternity Online magazine.
10: Okay, and it was primarily content that you created?
8: Yes.
10: And that's why you burnt out?
8: That's why I burnt out. 16 articles a month.
10: Oh, wow.
8: Plus daily devotionals, plus all the management of everything.
10: And you weren't getting paid for it?
8: No, I was getting very little. I was doing stuff on the side, like teaching at local Bible colleges. It's also very little. I wasn't starving, but it was pretty close. You know?
10: But this was just passion on your part.
8: This is passion, yeah.
10: Yeah.
8: And I was doing some career counseling on the side, which occasionally brought in good money, and most of the time didn't bring in it, yeah.
10: But ultimately, you burned out.
8: Ultimately, I burned out. It was just too much, you know, and I got kind of depressed, burned out, miserable, and then I let the domain name go. I got depressed and didn't pay any attention to the domain name, so the eternitymag.com domain name got gobbled up by spammers.
10: Okay.
8: I lost a lot of work.
10: Yeah. Oh, okay. Well, that's a shame.
8: Yeah.
10: Now, were you getting any feedback? Were you reaching people?
8: Oh, lots of it. I was getting so many emails, answering the emails, and so lots of it was positive, some it was negative. Witches would try and curse me.
10: Oh, wow.
8: Because I was like kind of a character on the internet at that point, you know. Yeah.
10: So where were they responding from?
8: Oh, they were mainly in the USA, because
10: oh.
8: there was someone, because at that point, the internet was USA dominated.
11: Oh, okay.
8: Because, you know, like Indonesia didn't have any ISPs at that point, right? So they were in Australia, they were in the USA, they were in advanced countries that had got onto the internet. And at this point, the USA was far ahead of the rest of the world. And so at this point, most of my readers were in the USA. But I think I got up to like 40 nations very quickly. And then not too long after that, I was up to 120, but still a bulk from the USA.
11: Yeah. So you were burnt out. You went back to counseling?
8: Yeah, I went back to counseling, Townsville Career Guidance Service, and I focused on that and fed myself from that. Mm-hmm. And it was good. I enjoyed career counseling, but I was also teaching at local Bible colleges and keeping my hand in a ministry. But I couldn't go back to that intensity of being online. And so I was mainly career counseling at that point.
11: And then you went to the Philippines in 2001?
8: Yep, 2001. And I went there, and I went there to help with an organization called DALSACA, which was working in General Santos City in Mindanao, in the southern part of Mindanao, in a city that was occupied by the Abu Sayyaf terrorist group and other radical groups, as well as just normal, ordinary people. So it was a Muslim-Christian combined city. Mm-hmm. I went there originally to help. There'd been a war between the Christians and the Muslims, and this group was reaching out to the Muslims who wanted to become Christians and ladies that wanted microfinance. And they got a big grant, and I went there to help them manage that grant. But they did not listen to me at all.
11: Oh.
8: You know, I tried to talk to them about cash flow and basic business practices. And they said, oh, the Lord will provide. Eventually, I just packed up and got. I had some incidents with the Abu Sayyaf chasing me around, trying to kidnap me. And I fled the house, and I surrounded the house and all that. So I was fairly strung out by the security situation.
11: Yeah.
8: But the thing that really strung me out is that I said to them, look, if you continue doing this, you're going to go to jail. This is not the way you manage this big chunk of money you've been given. And so I left in a flying rage. A few months later, you know, the cops were after them. So.
11: Okay, so you warned them.
8: I warned them, yeah.
11: But they weren't listening.
8: They weren't listening. They were... They thought they were geniuses at development, and anyway.
11: And then you ended up where?
8: In Manila, I married my wife in Manila. She was a botanist. She taught at De La Salle University, PhD, good researcher, did amazing research.
11: Mm-hmm.
8: And so I'd met her online in early 2000, so we'd known each other for
11: that,
8: 80
11: that is
8: months.
11: Very appropriate. You're into the internet, so appropriately you would meet your future wife online.
8: Well, I think it's the only way I would have got married, because I am kind of shy, but I was so busy I really had no time for dating. Minda was so busy she had no time for dating.
11: Okay.
8: And I'm the only person that could marry her, and she's the only person that could marry me. So only the internet could connect us, you know.
11: Yeah.
8: We found each other's weird, so we're both weird. That's fine. It worked.
11: Hey, God knew what he was doing.
8: Internet's the only way we could have possibly met, you know.
11: Yeah, that's wonderful. Yeah. And together you've been doing ministry
8: We've been doing great things for 25 years now.
11: Yeah, that's wonderful. Then you taught at Asian Theological Seminary.
8: That's right. I taught in urban ministry, Bible and politics.
11: And you were able to use some of the files from the Eternity Online magazine to help in that ministry?
8: No, that's different. I set up something else. Cool. I had the files. I set up something else called the Asian Internet Bible Institute.
11: Mm-hmm.
8: And that was like a very elementary online college.
11: Okay.
8: And people could go online, download articles. We didn't issue any degrees or anything, but the idea was, when I was in Mindanao, I noticed there was no Bible colleges. And when anyone tried to build one, it got, you know, blown up, knocked down, or ran out of money. But there was lots and lots of internet cafes at that point. There was an internet cafe on every corner. So I thought, the pastors can go to an internet cafe and get the material they need and then take it to church on Sunday and preach it or learn it for themselves.
11: Mm-hmm.
8: So I thought of delivering Bible college education in simple formats to internet cafes at that point. And that's actually still, I want to reach the people that are left out of theological education with the information they need and the advice they already own in a format they can easily understand and a cost that they can afford. And so I want, that's still my aim, is the grassroots pastor who can't get to a Bible college, or a Bible college will never be built in the area because of either conflict, poverty, or difficulty staffing.
11: Yeah, and one of the wonderful things about the internet is that in places of conflict, like in the Philippines, like that you experienced, somebody can, you know, in the privacy of their laptop or their phone, they can go on to the website and learn the Bible and be taught online.
8: Yeah, and that's why I believe in radio and audio. There's a lot of people out there who are oral learners. They don't want to read a book. They'll read a short article. They won't read a lot. And if they've got an MP3 on their phone, they can listen to the MP3 with their headphones without betraying something. If they've got a video, someone in the jeepney can look at the video of the shoulder and say, oh, that person's a Christian. Or on the, if on the train in China or whatever, they could see the video, but they can't see the audio.
11: Right? Yeah, the headphones.
8: They've got the headphones on. It's going out there. So I am big on creating MP3 files. I've got a site called eternityradio.org. It's full of MP3 files.
11: So you were at the forefront of using technology, the internet, MP3 files, solar-powered MP3 players to get solid Bible teaching into the hands of people in pretty obscure areas.
8: That's right. I'm inspired by the passage in the gospel, which is, when you have a feast, don't invite your rich neighbors, etc. Go and invite the poor, the lame, the crippled, the blind. Right?
11: Yeah.
8: Well, there's a theological feast out there for us in Australia or the USA or wherever. It's a huge theological feast, but the rich are going to it, right? And there's a lot of people left out. It's not in their language. It's not an advice they own. It's not in a format they can understand. It's not at a price point. And so there's pastors out there, 90-something percent of pastors in Africa, 90 to 95, have zero theological education, not even a single subject. So someone's got to go out and train them, because at the moment they're going into all sorts of crazy stuff. And so
11: You mean biblical teaching that's off theologically?
8: Oh, way out, prosperity, gospel, sacrificing chickens to Jesus.
11: I just messed up.
8: I answered a question a few weeks ago. I did a radio program on, someone asked me, is Christianity a white man's religion? So I said, no, it's not actually. It was a lot of Africans, you know, Augustine, Ethiopian eunuch, et cetera. And I showed that it wasn't a white man's religion, explained why it ended up in the West because of the Muslims killing off all these people. And so people want to know all this stuff because they are so confused.
11: Our guest today, once again, is John Edmiston, who's the founder and CEO of Cyber Missions, a ministry that uses computers and the internet to tell people about Jesus. We'll hear more of John's story and how he became an international conference speaker. That's all coming up when we return right here on Real Faith.
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11: Welcome back. I'm Eric Scadabo, and today, once again, I'm chatting with John Edmiston, who's a pioneer in the field of internet evangelism and the founder and CEO of Cyber Missions, a ministry that uses computers and the internet to tell people about Jesus all over the world. Now, here's more of my conversation with John Edmiston. And then in 2003, you moved to the United States?
8: We arrived in the USA on Christmas Day 2003. And then I was still doing a lot back in the Philippines. So I was going back and forth. And then finally around about July 2005, I finally put my feet down permanently. My wife is here. She stayed throughout all that. But I was going back and forth all the time.
11: Now, I was going to ask you, why the United States?
8: Well, my wife's family, if you go back, we landed in Carson, California. If you go back to sort of few generations, they came over and they bought a lot of land in Carson. They lost the land eventually, you know, through various things. But she had about 70 relatives around Carson, California.
11: So family in the United States.
8: Her sister was there, two sisters and another sister was there. So she wanted to get to America, be with her sisters. And the Philippines was being a bit interesting. So it was good for us to go and a great for us to land in the USA. And we've enjoyed it in the USA.
11: And that's where you are today as we're chatting, but a different part of the United States, over in Virginia in the eastern part. But let's find out, what did you do when you first got to the United States?
8: Well, I first got to the United States. I was still continuing with the Asian Internet Bible Institute, still does that, those websites were going. And then I also pastored at Keystone Assemblies of God Church for a few years, which was a multicultural Assemblies of God Church in Carson, California. Mm-hmm. So I did that, and it was small, and it sputtered along. And eventually we decided to merge with another church, and I went out, and this other guy came in. That was fine.
11: And you were ministering to the Filipino community there?
8: The Filipino community, Filipino, and I think some Japanese, and a very few white, small handful of white people. Yeah. Mm-hmm.
11: Again, you're very international.
8: Yes. I live in multicultural environments. Mm-hmm. I enjoyed being part of a diaspora ministry, well, ministering to people who were first-generation migrants from other countries.
11: Mm-hmm. And then at the same time, you were still setting up more internet cafes around the world?
8: Yes, I was. When I was in Philippines, I came up with the idea of using a thing called thin clients to refurbish old computers, have one good computer and all these thin clients off the side. We could set up an internet cafe in an unreached people group for $5,000.
11: Oh, okay.
8: And which is pretty good going.
11: Yeah.
8: And so we set up 30 of them eventually, 10 in the Philippines and 20 in Indonesia. Some of them were not very well maintained by the people that received them. But we set them up. The idea was you put a team of indigenous missionaries that would be supported by the Internet Cafe. Mm-hmm. They wouldn't get a lot, but they got something. Mm-hmm. And the Internet Cafe would support them, and they could reach out to the Muslim UPG, these Christians running the Internet Cafe. It was a business's mission entry point for them, technology entry point. So we designed this side of things.
11: But it had some challenges, you're saying?
8: It had challenges in people caring for the computers. And, you know, some of them like the tech. We had like one time, this is an extreme case, as it happened in the Philippines, we gave them the computers, got everything set up, and the pastor had to place them. But we insisted that he have an uninterrupted power supply, that he have, you know, circuit protection in there. But he decided he wanted to, that was too expensive. He'd spend the money on an opening ceremony and a party and invite the mayor along. Hmm. So he has this big party, switches on the thing. Everything blows up because there's a power surge in this unreliable area. End of the internet cafe on the first night.
11: You know? Oh, golly. So the mayor went home a little disappointed.
8: No UPS, no surge protectors in areas where the power is extremely variable.
11: So there's, in theory, these things should work fine. You know, the internet cafe, people can study the Bible there. Yeah. And then there's reality. No surge protectors.
8: There's reality, you know, in other places. We conquered reality mainly. So I'd say we sort of had a 50% success rate. Mm-hmm. You know, half of them worked and half of them went south. That's not too bad for international development, where it's normally a 10% success rate.
11: Yeah, but some people were learning the Bible through it all.
8: That's right. A lot of people were. And and we built teams. I think one of the things is the team that sets up the Internet Cafe learns a whole new set of skills. So it's an easy pathway into missions. And you basically build a missions team, and they associated with the church, et cetera.
11: And then you changed the name of your ministry from Asian International Bible Institute?
8: Yeah, to Cyber Missions. What happened is we had these courses called Harvest Time, which we put out there, a two-year training course, and we had it in Spanish, and the Spanish was taking off. We had this guy called Jose Keegan who was pushing it in South America. He was setting up 60-plus church-based Bible colleges a year, doing amazing things. So the Spanish side of our ministry really took off for a number of years. So calling it Asian wasn't working.
11: Now, for you personally, you became kind of known in the Christian community as a pioneer in internet ministry, and you were asked to speak at conferences all over the place. So what happened there? You, all of a sudden, you become an international speaker?
8: Yeah, I was for quite a while. Asian by radio, world by radio, Gospelcom conferences, international conferences on computing and mission, taught internet evangelism at Fuller, put together an internet evangelism course for a major group of Christian ministries, taught theology of technology at City Vision University. So people were asking me to speak, and for a little while there, I was the flavour of the month.
11: Okay.
8: That was good, and I enjoyed that. I enjoyed helping ministries to grow in their use of the internet.
11: Mm-hmm.
8: Still these days, I'm on like four or five boards of internet-related ministries, mm-hmm. and help them to develop that side of things. And occasionally I do a little bit of consultancy, mm-hmm. working with a major Bible provider in Africa to help them to digitize their Bible. So
11: that was the early exciting days of internet yeah. evangelism, using this new tool, the internet, yeah. to reach people in hard-to-reach areas.
8: Right.
11: Now, moving up to more recent times, you moved to Virginia, where you are today. Why the move
8: yes.
11: from California to Virginia?
8: Well, Virginia's a lot cheaper than California.
11: Okay, well, that's a good incentive.
8: We sold our house in Los Angeles for $650,000, something like that. We bought a much nicer house in rural Virginia for $300,000. Now, you're in Melbourne,
11: yeah.
8: right? You can't imagine a house for $300,000.
11: Yeah.
8: And so we're very happy to have moved to rural Virginia. We're about an hour and a half from Washington, D.C.
11: Mm-hmm.
8: So it's a long drive to the airport. But other than that, I rather like it.
11: So now you're nearly 70, and any thoughts of retirement or what's on the horizon for you?
8: Well, I have no thought of retirement. I think if I retire, it'll be more like 80 or 85 when I retire. I've no thoughts of retirement.
11: Mm-hmm.
8: I feel very energetic, mm-hmm. And I'm creating content.
11: So obviously there's a whole lot more that we could talk to you about, all the different ministries and different yeah. things you've been involved in over the years. But I thought we'd be good to end with, what are some of your favorite impactful stories? Now, you're doing all this content creation.
8: Right.
11: What's happening on the other end? Do you have some stories of people who read your content and came to the Lord?
8: Well, let's go back to the very early days, mm-hmm. when I was there in this, 36,000 board modem in this little place. I created this website called How to Become a Christian.
11: Mm-hmm.
8: And just rhyme and rhyme, little form.
11: Just basic.
8: Yeah. And so every day, three or four people would come to Christ.
11: Three or four people?
8: Yeah, wow. 1,200 people a year were coming to Christ.
11: Wow.
8: Now, for a Bible teacher, that's a lot of people who's not yeah. an evangelist. That's yeah. a lot of people to come to Jesus,
11: yes.
8: right?
11: Yes.
8: I believe 1,200 people a year, Chief. And I had a little system, they'd do that and we'd automatically send them 12 follow-up lessons.
11: Mm-hmm.
8: And back then there was a database of churches and globally, and we could plug them into the database of churches with an API,
11: mm-hmm.
8: and they could find a church in their area.
11: Wow.
8: So we'd send them, they'd get the gospel, they'd get a follow-up thing, they'd get 12 basic follow-up lessons and guidance to a church. And it was so easy to set up.
11: And
8: I'd be asleep at night, wake up in the morning, and bing, people are saved. And I'm thinking, this is really good.
11: Sounds almost too good to be true.
8: Yeah, well, yeah, it was, but it was, this is God. God does things mm-hmm. like that, right? And there was a time on a radio program when we did a program, and an amazing number of people got healed after the program. It was like in the hundreds.
11: Oh, wow.
8: And people get saved after the radio programs. People ring in on the radio programs when they're live, like I'm going to Uganda.
11: Mm-hmm.
8: And you can feel the impact. You can feel the thirst of people,
11: mm-hmm.
8: Particularly in Africa. Very few of them have heard a solid Bible teacher before. Mm-hmm. They've heard mm-hmm. the televangelists, the prophets mm-hmm. and the healers. Right? Mm-hmm.
11: Yeah.
8: But they've never had access to a Bible teacher they can throw any question at, and they just throw them in that, even out of left field, and we've got access to someone who can answer our curly question. And you can see it, their faces light up, they say thank you. There's such a thirst for basic Bible teaching out there at the moment, and they want the Word. They don't want opinions, they don't want politics, mm-hmm. they don't want Western culture, they want the Word.
11: So let's give you the final word here today, kind of wrap up our conversation. What do you think is the most important thing we should take away from your journey?
8: Well, God's sovereign. Mm-hmm. He directs our lives in the weirdest possible ways. And if we make ourselves available to him, he will use our quirky personalities, like my very nerdy personality, for his glory.
11: Amen. I'm so glad that he uses people who are a little bit different.
8: Yes. My case, very, very different.
11: Thank you so much, John Edmonston, for sharing your journey with us today.
8: Thank you, Eric.
11: Well, that was the conclusion of my two-part conversation with John Edmonston. And as we heard, he's been a pioneer in the field of internet evangelism and online ministry. We also heard how he's always had a fascination with technical things and went on to become the founder and CEO of a ministry called Cyber Missions, which shares the gospel and solid Bible teaching with people all over the world via the internet. What's interesting is that John describes himself as being a bit quirky and nerdy, but we heard throughout his story, God uses all types of people, including quirky and nerdy ones, to further his kingdom. Unity through diversity is God's design. Everybody is welcome and needed in God's kingdom. Well, if you'd like to learn more about Cyber Missions and the resources they make available, the website is cybermissions.org. Once again, that's cybermissions.org. Thank you so much for joining us for John Edmonston's unique life journey. And until next time, I'm Eric Scadamo. So long, and God bless.
7: Oh, how cool is that, eh? It's really interesting to hear people's journey to faith and then a little bit of where that ends up leading them, because it's kind of two parts of a person's life. Well, there's lots of parts of a person's life, isn't there? But from a Christian perspective, the journey to faith and then where that journey of faith takes you is kind of the two big parts of our life. Exciting stuff. Anyway, stick around. We're going to get into more great stuff, and I'll tell you about how you can follow Rhema around the place in a special sort of way. Right now, though, Chris Donlan, The Wonderful Cross.

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0: You with Rima, Johnny Clist with you. Now, I just wanted to take this opportunity to just to share how cool we are here at Rima, because we've got Instagram and you can share with us and you can watch some of the behind the scenes and all sorts of different things and little clips from the shows. There's a few shows that we have up there. For example, Brightside. The Brightside is up on Instagram and you can check them out. You just do the search, The Brightside NZ. You can find it there. It's at Instagram. Follow us, The Bright Side NZ, and that's The Breakfast Show. Of course, Thoughts and Comments is also up there as well. And the Thoughts and Comments handle, if you're looking for it, is just simple, Thoughts and Comments NZ. So you look up those two, and then it means you can find all the behind-the-scenes interviews and clips and different things and sometimes very funny stuff as well to follow it there. Well worth checking out. And that's at Instagram. The gram, as we call it. Anyway, go do that. There's lots of other ways you can follow us. And you can find them on the website, rima.co.nz. Should we get back to the music? Yes.
1: It's election year and we get two votes. 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He's a strong cup of coffee and he says stuff that'll make you think. Anton Centner may be the German All Black, but Hans Gruber is the German who led the way with MMP. 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
2: Hi, I'm Amanda Salmon. We know that faith without works is dead. However, service has to come out of an overflow of our love for Jesus. Otherwise, it can be empty and burdensome. It can be joyless. Jesus made it very clear that he was a man who was completely and utterly devoted to his Father. He was about his Father's business. In John 5:19, Jesus said, "I tell you, the Son can do nothing by himself. He can only do what he sees his Father doing." There was a whole lot of good that Jesus could have done, which he chose not to, despite pressure from others to act. Instead, he chose to draw aside from the crowd. Solitude and silence were his friends. First and foremost, Jesus prioritized time with his Father. We are very good at busying up our lives. Instead, let's create some margin, some space, so that we can be still and hear the Spirit of God.
3: Rhema.

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0: keeping you in the know. This is Rima News.
1: In this update, wage growth has dipped below zero for the first time in over a year as the cost of living gap continues rising. The latest Employment Hero Jobs report draws on data from more than 2,000 businesses and 85,000 employees. The report says wages were down 0.1% month on month in July and down 0.4% year on year. Employment Hero NZ General Manager Neil Webster says it's putting a lot of pressure on workers.
2: If prices are going up 4% and your wages are on average are actually going backwards, it's a real tough situation to be in.
1: The ACT Party is promising a reset in government agencies, ending what it calls race-based hiring if re-elected. This includes removing good employer requirements from public service legislation and prohibiting agencies from resourcing any cultural or spiritual practices in the workplace. Leader David Seymour says relevant cultural requirements will remain.
3: So if, for example, you are involved in negotiating treaty settlements, then yes, it would be very helpful to know the correct tikanga. But if you're a financial controller in the bowels of some other government department, then it's completely irrelevant.
1: The first station on Auckland's northwest busway opened today. The Westgate station is expected to carry about 1,000 passenger journeys a day, rising to 13,000 in the next 15 years. Once finished, the busway will connect Brigham Creek and the CBD. Transport Minister Chris Bishop says it's come in $19 million under budget and ahead of schedule. Sit down, guard dogs. New security drones are here to take your place. Skyguard from Red Badge is an autonomous drone that lives on site in its own secure docking station, running patrols and responding whenever an alarm is triggered anywhere on site. Red Badge General Sales Manager Ben Small says remote pilots can take control of the drone whenever needed.
4: In a situation where, say, an intruder's on site, they fly the drone over the person, they shine a spotlight on them and they can speak to them through an onboard speaker. If they leave the site, our pilots can then track the person or the vehicle for kilometres using the digital zoom of the drone.
1: In sport, All Blacks coach Dave Rennie has been offered food for thought from the final hit-out before their rugby test with South Africa. The All Blacks strolled to a comfortable 15-19 win over the Bulls in Pretoria this morning. Man of the match, Anton Segner, was among those who put up his hand for the test side next week. Rennie says there are some tough calls to make.
5: That certainly wasn't our test side tonight, so there'll be a number of changes, but there were some really good performances that will put pressure on us from a selection point of view, and nice to have 7 days to get over that.
1: The opening rugby test against the Springboks is in Johannesburg early next Sunday morning. A high-scoring game saw the Tasman Markor beat Counties Monaco 50 points to 35 in the NPC. The Markor sits seventh on the ladder while Counties are at the bottom. To the latest Met Service forecast issued during the past hour, the short forecast for Northland, Auckland and Coromandel Peninsula. Scattered showers tonight with isolated thunderstorms possible across Northland, becoming fine in the morning. From Waikato to Tomarunui, along with Taupo, showers clearing overnight and becoming fine. From Gisborne to Wairarapa and for Wellington and Taihape, occasional rain in Gisborne and Hawke's Bay and occasional showers elsewhere. Snow is forecast along higher roads until early tomorrow morning. From Taranaki to Kapiti, a few showers clearing this evening and becoming fine. Isolated showers tomorrow afternoon. Nelson and from Buller to Fiordland, mainly fine apart from a few showers developing in southern Fiordland tonight. Marlborough and Canterbury, a few showers tonight with snow down to 400 metres, clearing in the morning. Further showers possible tomorrow evening. Otago and Southland, a few showers along the coast but fine inland. Showers spreading everywhere tomorrow afternoon or evening. Chatham Islands, rain, possibly heavy, easing to showers tomorrow. That's your news, sport and weather. I'm Joe Gilfillan.
0: From the Bible. And God is able to bless you abundantly, so that in all things, at all times, having all that you need, you will abound in every good work. Words to live by on Rema.
6: Johnny Cliss with you here on Rema, and it is time for us to get into Christianity Works with Bernie Diamond. It's about how the blessings flow, or how blessing flows. And I've got an interesting thought for coming out of this later on, based on the sermon I heard at church this morning. So stick around. I'll update that not too far away. But right now, here's Bernie.
7: You often hear people talking about how God's blessing flows on their lives. But sometimes we can take a narrow view of what God's really up to. Hi, I'm Bernie Diamond, and thank you so much for joining me again on Christianity Works. Today we're going to stand back and have a good look at what God means when he sets out to bless us, and how that blessing is meant to flow into and out of our lives for his glory. Oh, and do stay tuned, because in just a few minutes I'll be telling you about my free daily devotional, Fresh. It's all about drawing closer to Jesus to become all that he made you to be. It's great to be with you again today, and this is the second message in a series that I've called Blessed to be a Blessing. The society in which we live tells us it's all about you, it's all about me. I buy the newspaper reasonably frequently, and the one that I buy on Friday once a month has a glossy magazine inside it called Wish. It's full of expensive watches and expensive holidays and expensive dining experiences and coffee and real estate, and it's so glossy. It's so seductive. Sociologists talk about the phenomenon of cocooning, of wrapping ourselves in comfort. For so many people in the West, that's what they're trying to do, to somehow ignore everything else that's going on, to hide from all the problems in the world, and imagine somehow that we can be satisfied in the cocoon of luxury. There's an airline that for a long time had an advertising campaign for its business class, and the byline of the advertising campaign was, "It's all about you." And that's it, isn't it? To cocoon ourselves in these luxury things and experiences and ignore the pain and the starvation and the sickness that's going on in the rest of the world. There are billions of people in poverty today. There are billions of people who don't have enough food. And some of those people are listening today. I had feedback recently from a listener in a Liberian refugee camp in Sierra Leone. And there, life is purely about survival. Food, water, avoiding disease, keeping away from war. And when I'm talking about God's blessing, the one thing that I'm conscious of is the need to speak into both ends of that spectrum. A man who I really admire, who taught me a lot, a man called Barry Chant, was a great influence on me. He was a lecturer at the Bible college I attended. And I have a great respect for this man. In one of the ministry classes we were in, there were a small number of students, and we were having a discussion, and we were talking about the tendency in some parts of the church to preach what some people call a prosperity doctrine, to believe God for a bigger car and a bigger house. Now, Barry has been ministering around the world for over 50 years, and when we came to this, his face became very serious, and he said this: "If you're going to preach on God's blessing and God's prosperity, then what you say has to apply to the poor and to the rich. It has to work in the West and in the developing world. And if it doesn't, it's not God's truth." You see, God doesn't have favourites. Sure, God plants us in different places, in different circumstances. But if we're going to talk about God's blessing in this series, Blessed to be a Blessing, I'm really conscious of the fact that what we say, what we uncover in God's word, has to apply to everybody. Now, that's always really stuck with me. And what I want is never to open my mouth and speak unless I'm speaking God's truth. Today, we're going to look at two deep truths of the Bible, God's word, God's very heart. We're going to talk about God's blessing and particularly look at the story of Abraham. One of the things that strikes me throughout the Bible is that when God blesses people, he expects them to take that blessing and bless other people. And that's the first deep truth. It's this: a blessing is only really a blessing if it flows in and out. Let me say that again. A blessing is only really a blessing when it not only flows into us from God, but it also flows out again. That's the first truth. And the second is this: the birth of a blessing in our lives can often be very uncomfortable and painful. And so we often miss exactly what God is up to and what's going on. I wanted to put those two truths right up front because that's what we're going to be talking about today. I believe that God is a God of outrageous blessing, but so often we don't understand how he blesses and what he expects. We need good teaching on God's blessing.
8: biblical, profound truth. God's blessing is God's favour. It's when he intervenes in our lives for the good. It can be spiritual, it can be emotional, it can be physical healing, it can be in relationships and even material. I weep when people reduce the blessing of God just down to the next big expensive car that they want to buy. I know some people will get upset with me saying that, but it's a matter of priority. God is a God of blessing, but we are blessed in order to be a blessing. A blessing has to flow into us from God and out from us to others. Otherwise, it's not a blessing at all. Let's have a look at the story of Abraham, and we clearly see how God works. We're going to Genesis chapter 12, beginning at verse 1. If you have a Bible, grab it. The Lord said to Abram, "Leave your country, your people, and your father's household, and go to the land I will show you. I will make you a great nation." Listen to this. "And I will bless you. I will make your name great, and you will be a blessing. I will bless those who bless you, and whoever curses you, I will curse. And in you, all the peoples on the earth will be blessed." So Abram left, as the Lord had told him, and Lot went with him. Abraham was 75 years old when he set out from Haran. He took his wife Sarai, his nephew Lot, and all the possessions they had accumulated, and the people they had acquired in Haran, and set out for the land of Canaan, and they arrived there. Abram travelled through the land as far as the site of the great tree of Moreh at Shechem. At that time the Canaanites were in the land, and the Lord appeared there to Abraham and said, "To your offspring I will give this land." So Abram built an altar there to the Lord who appeared to him. From there he went toward the hills east of Bethel and pitched his tent, with Bethel on the west and Ai on the east. There he built an altar to the Lord, and he called on the name of the Lord. Then Abram set out and continued towards the Negev. See, there are a few aspects to this story. Firstly, God said, "Leave your country, your people, and your father's household. Leave everything you're comfortable with and step out. And if you do that, I will bless you. I promise I will make you a great nation. All the peoples on the earth will be blessed." The point of the blessing was not just that Abraham would be blessed, but that all the peoples on the earth would be blessed through him. That's huge. Ultimately, Israel was blessed in that they received the promised land, and you and I were blessed in that Jesus Christ was physically a descendant of Abraham. Now, this required a lot of obedience. This man was 75 years old. Most of us are heavily into retirement at age 75. Not that I know, I'm not quite there yet. But it was no obstacle to him. Abraham was quite wealthy, yet he set out into the unknown. He set out into God's blessing and to be a blessing. I always admire this man because he had no Bible, wasn't written then. I don't know how God talked to him, but somehow God did. And Abraham believed him and he set out. He left his father's house, his comfort, his people, recognition, his own country, his home, on a promise from God. Step out of your comfort zone, Abraham. Follow me to this land that I will show you. He didn't even know where he was going. There were no planes, trains, automobiles, or air-conditioned business class. This was God's promise. "I will bless you so that you'll become a blessing to all the nations." Aged 75, he went on an uncertain journey on God's promise. So what happens next?
7: 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Again, that web address is freshdevotional.org. There is indeed great power in the word of God to transform our lives. So let's head right back in to see what else he has for us today.
8: Okay, today we're talking about God's blessing and the two deep truths. Firstly, that a blessing has to flow. A blessing isn't a blessing unless it flows into us from God and out from us to other people. And secondly, when God starts to birth a blessing in our lives, it's not always comfortable and it's not always convenient and it doesn't always feel like a blessing. God's promise to Abraham was a huge blessing. Remember, Abraham was 75 years old. The greatest sadness of this man's life was that he had no children. To the Hebrew, the two great signs of God's blessing were lots of kids and lots of land. If you had those, you were blessed. If you didn't, you weren't. God not only called Abraham out of his comfort zone, but he promised him those two blessings. Firstly, in Genesis chapter 13, verse 14, it says this, "The Lord said to Abram, after Lot had parted from him, 'Lift up your eyes from where you are and look north and south and east and west. All the land that you see I will give to you and your offspring forever. I will make your offspring like the dust of the earth, so that if anyone could count the dust, then your offspring could be counted. Go walk through the length and the breadth of the land, for I am giving it to you.'" And again, in Genesis chapter 15, verse 4, "Then the word of the Lord came to him, 'This man will not be your heir, but a son coming from your own body will be your heir.' He took him outside and said, 'Look up at the heavens and count the stars, if indeed you can count them.' Then God said to Abraham, 'So shall your offspring be.'" The guy is 75. His wife, Sarah, is about the same age. These are huge, impossible promises. The land that God is promising him is inhabited by the Canaanites. They've been childless for all these years. Yet God calls Abraham and Sarah out of their comfort zone into the absolutely impossible. He sends them on a long journey. When you read the story over the next few chapters of Genesis, and I'd encourage you to do that, the two things that leap out are these. Firstly, it was an interminable journey. 25 years it went on and on and on and on. We're talking God and blessing, and we think an hour, a day, a week at the most. 25 years. What was God thinking? Not even 25 years in the comfort of their own home, but 25 years of rough and rugged time on the road, intense, with all their animals and possessions and servants travelling with them. Imagine the organisation and the difficulties and the discomforts, all for some vague, impossible promise of blessing. And the second thing that leaps out at you as you read the story of Abraham and Sarah are their imperfections. They didn't do this perfectly. They made lots of mistakes. Abraham took Lot with him. God didn't ask him to take Lot with him. They had to separate, and Abraham had to give land away. And then he had to rescue Lot from captivity, putting God's plan in risk again. And they doubted God over and over again. And then Abraham and Sarah think, well, God's not showing up, so maybe we give him a hand. So Abraham sleeps with a woman, a servant, Hagar, and has Ishmael. They laughed at God's promises. I said, God, do you understand how old we are? Twice, Abraham lies about Sarah. He says she's his sister, not his wife, and she ends up in some king's harem. Abraham was not some super Christian, you know, who did everything perfectly. Just a simple, ordinary human being with an extraordinary faith in an extraordinary God. After 25 years, God gave them a son. And God told them to call this son Isaac, which means he laughs. You see, God had the last laugh. He who laughs last, laughs best. And they were blessed to be a blessing. They were called out of their comfort zone into God's promises, so-called blessings, in order to be a blessing to all the nations. But all they saw for the first 25 years was heartbreak and trial after trial on an interminable journey. Do you see how easy it is to make a mistake when God is birthing a blessing, to mistake that birth of a blessing for a curse? We go to God and ask him to bless us, and listen to me, here's a deep truth. Often it gets a whole bunch worse before it gets better. In a relationship, if you pray for your husband or your wife or your children, God bless them, improve our relationship, deal with that thing in them that I can't deal with, the most likely thing that's going to start happening is that it'll get worse. They're going to start acting up, and then we give up. When they start acting up, when it gets worse, praise God. When things take a turn for the worse after we've prayed for a blessing in that area, thank God, because God is up to something good. That's His way. The birth of a blessing often is a difficult birth, because that's how we learn and grow and walk in faith. It's a deep truth that the birth of a blessing can often be uncomfortable and painful, and so we often miss out on exactly what God is up to and what's going on. When someone taught me that, when I finally learned that, it made a huge difference to my life. We need to stop putting our trust in circumstances we can see and put our trust in the God we can't see. When God starts something, He will finish it. Even though we bumble through it imperfectly like Abraham and Sarah, even though we lose heart sometimes, even though we even laugh at God and say, look, God, this is impossible, God wants us to learn this lesson today. It's one of the things that He will use mightily and powerfully over the rest of our lives. God's blessings so often involve change in people and in circumstances and in attitudes, and when they start breaking forth, it feels risky and uncomfortable and uncertain, and sometimes it even feels worse. When you're in that situation, I pray the Holy Spirit will bring this back to you. God is a God of blessing, and we will sometimes suffer incredibly as His blessings come to pass. It seems to be so often His way.
7: 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I guess we shouldn't be surprised. After all, the Word of God is alive and active. Amen. So I'd love to encourage you too to live your life in victory. Again, the web address of our YouTube channel is christianityworks.tv. Now let's head straight back into the Word of God, because honestly, He's always up to something good in our lives. God is a God of blessing, and I truly believe that He wants to bless us so that we can be a blessing to others. Abraham was the case in point. Right from the beginning, God promised that Abraham would be a blessing to all the nations of the earth. At that time, he had no idea what that meant. He spent 25 years wandering after that promise. Finally, a miracle, a son, Isaac. But what about this other huge promise that through Abraham, God would bring blessing to every nation on earth? Well, let's roll forward a little bit now to the New Testament, about 1,500 years on. And the writer of the book of Hebrews says this. If you have a Bible, grab it, open it at chapter 11 and verse 8. By faith, Abraham, when called to a place he would later receive as his inheritance, obeyed and went, even though he didn't know where he was going. By faith, he made his home in this promised land like a stranger in a foreign country. He lived in tents, as did Isaac and Jacob, who were his heirs with him of the same promise. For he was looking forward to the city with foundations, whose architect and builder was God. Isn't that beautiful? By faith, Abraham, even though he was past the age and Sarah herself, who was barren, was unable to become a father because he considered him faithful who had made that promise. And so from this one man, and he was as good as dead, came descendants as numerous as the stars in the sky and as countless as the sands on the seashore. All these people were still living by faith when they died. They did not receive the things promised. They only saw them and welcomed them from a distance. And they admitted that they were aliens and strangers on the earth. People who say such things show that they are looking for a country of their own. If they had been thinking of the country they had left,
8: they would have had an opportunity to return. Instead, they were longing for a better country, a heavenly one. Therefore, God is not ashamed to be called their God, for he has prepared a city for them. By faith, Abraham, when God tested him, offered Isaac as a sacrifice. He who had received promises was about to sacrifice his one and only son. Even though God said to him, "It is through Isaac that your offspring will be reckoned," Abraham reasoned that God could raise the dead, and figuratively speaking, he did receive Isaac back from death. See, this is a beautiful story. Abraham stepped out. He wanted for 25 years. He finally had a son, but he never saw the promises of blessings to all the nations. See what it says in Hebrews chapter 11, verse 13? All these people were still living by faith when they died. They did not receive the things promised. They only saw them and welcomed them from a distance. Now we're going to go back to those two profound truths of God's blessing that I talked about at the beginning of the program. The first is this deep truth. A blessing is only a blessing if it flows in and out. That's the first one. And the second is the birth of a blessing can often be uncomfortable and painful, and so we can miss exactly what God's up to and what's going on. Now, the story of Abraham brings these two truths together. It was uncomfortable for 25 years, but even more so, he never saw the major promise come to fruition. The promise from the beginning to Abraham was this: "I will make you into a great nation." He never saw that. It didn't happen until after he died. "And again, all the peoples on the earth will be blessed through you." He never saw that. Abraham was blessed to be a blessing. He suffered for that blessing, but never fully saw its fruition. Through Abraham, Israel received the promised land. And through Abraham, you and I received Jesus Christ, because Jesus was descended physically from Abraham and Isaac and Jacob and so on. Jesus is the greatest blessing of God to all humanity. And Abraham had no idea. He had to suffer those 25 years so he could be part of that blessing, but he never saw the end of it. God blessed him in order that God's blessing could flow through him down to the centuries to you and me here and now. And that is utterly amazing. Do you see how limiting it is when we want God just to bless us and somehow we imagine that that blessing stops with us? It's not God's plan. God's blessing is only really a blessing when it flows down to us from him and out from us to everybody else. He wants us to be the place where his flood tide of blessing brings life to the rest of the world. Look what Jesus said about exactly that. John chapter 7, verse 37. On the last and greatest day of the feast, Jesus stood and said in a loud voice. Notice, he said this in a loud voice so everyone would hear. "If anyone is thirsty, let him come to me and drink. Whoever believes in me, as the scripture has said, streams of living water will flow from within him." By this he meant the Spirit, whom those who believed in him were later to receive. See, there's an in and an out. Are you looking for something? Are you parched and needy and dry? Come to Jesus and drink. Put your faith in him. And for whoever believes in him, rivers of living water will flow out of them. It's one of the greatest passages in the Bible. It's powerful. It's the crux of being a disciple. We are blessed to be a blessing. Rivers, Nile and Ganges and Murray and Mississippi and Amazon and rivers. Again, Jesus said, "Give and it will be given to you. A good measure pressed down, shaken together and running over will be poured into your lap. For with the measure that you use, it will be measured to you." God blesses us so that we can be a blessing, whether we're Abraham or just some little person living in the century. We are blessed to be a blessing. It is a double-sided transaction when we limit God's blessing to just flowing in. That's a very, very sad thing. You and I are blessed to be a blessing. Our passion here at Christianity Works is to see your life powerfully transformed as you draw ever closer to Jesus in a rich, dynamic relationship with him. 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
7: 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I'm Bernie Diamond, and I'll catch you again same time next week with another message of God's love, God's grace, and God's power for each one of us in Jesus Christ.
6: How the blessings flow here on Rema. That is Bernie Diamond with Christianity Works. And this morning at church, we had a sermon, and it was about gratitude, an attitude of gratitude. And one of the things that they said about maintaining that attitude of gratitude is when the blessings come, we turn that to praise, right? If we don't turn it to praise, it will turn to pride. Interesting thought there. We don't want to head down that path, do we? Anyway, think about that. Coming up not too far away, I'll let you know what the weather is doing for all of this coming week. Right now, though, here's Pat Barrett with Build My Life.

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0: You're with Rima, Johnny Clist with you, and it is time for us to take a break from the music and check out what the weather's doing this week, just in case you're thinking, will it be rainy? Will it be cold? We've had a bit of both of those in the last few weeks. Maybe we'll get both this week. North Island tomorrow, being Monday, in the showers. You've got showers in the south and the east, with rain about Gisborne and Hawke's Bay at first. Mostly fine elsewhere, with isolated showers that will be clearing. And the South Island fine in the west and the north, scattered showers elsewhere, mainly in the far south. On Tuesday in the North Island, mainly fine from Waikato to and Bay of Plenty northwards. Scattered showers elsewhere. South Island, mostly fine, but showers in the far south, or one or two showers about the east coast. In the, what are we looking at? Wednesday on the North Island, mainly fine from Waikato through to Bay of Plenty northwards. Scattered showers elsewhere, gradually easing. South Island, isolated showers in the south and the east, mainly fine elsewhere. On Thursday in the North Island, mainly fine with isolated morning showers in the east. Isolated afternoon showers from Taranaki to Horowhenua and Kapiti Coast. In the South Island, fine apart from a few isolated showers in the south and the west. On Friday in the North Island, fine apart from some isolated showers in the west. And in the South Island, rain developing in Fiordland and southern Westland, but mainly fine elsewhere. So there you go. That's what your week's looking like. Plan accordingly. Some of those places are, you are going to need a jacket. Anyway, shall we get back to the music? Let's do it.
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0: perfectly.
1: That's pretty cool, eh? Michael Tyler with Perfectly right here on Remo. I think that's relatively new in the music game. We all like a bit of new music, don't we? Hey, coming up, not too far away, we'll continue on with great music. Josh Wilson with I Refuse, and this one from Elevation Worship. The

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0: keeping you in the know. This is Rima News.
1: In this update, Forest and Bird says the government's proposed RMA changes are a defining choice for our nature and communities. It's warning the changes risk taking us down a path which further weakens protections for the environment. Acting General Counsel May Downing says the changes will shape the country for decades to come. She thinks they don't fully reflect what people want.
2: All New Zealanders want ecological safeguards in place, clean water, clean air, being able to visit their favourite recreational areas and feeling comfortable they're not going to get trashed.
1: A state of emergency is still in place in Hawaii in response to Tropical Storm Lala. However, the hurricane has skirted Hawaii's Big Island without making landfall. Lala is now expected to gradually weaken after lashing the region with strong winds and drenching rain that flooded roads and turned rivers into raging torrents, and now not expected to make landfall. A Porirua Mental Health and Addiction Support Service says drivers of poverty have worsened under this government. Ministry of Social Development figures show 170,000 of our children were living in poverty in 2023 and 2024. That's 13% of our children, up from 11% 3 years earlier. Te Waka Whaiora Chief Executive Carol Koha says whānau are simply coming under more pressure.
3: When housing, kai, power, transport and other essential costs compete for the same limited income, whānau have fewer choices and less ability to absorb those unexpected expenses.
1: A stark warning about how big tech corporations are growing to historic levels of power. An Auckland University paper outlines how companies such as Amazon and Google own essential digital infrastructure which millions of people depend on. The paper draws comparisons with the United States Gilded Age in the 19th century, when corporations controlled three-quarters of the country's wealth and key infrastructure such as railways and oil. University of Auckland Professor Susan Watson says Elon Musk's control of a large portion of the world's wealth gives him a huge amount of influence. In sport, a Tasman Marco record for Kyron Toimofalau in their 50-35 NPC rugby win over Counties Manukau in Pukekohe. The electric winger scored 5 tries, beating Tasman's record for the most tries in a game previously held by Macca Springer. He says he's happy his teammates are putting him into the space.
4: I think a big part of Tasman rugby is the Marco work rate, so I think every time I step on this field and try to put my best foot forward for this team, and yeah, happy to get the win today.
1: Earlier, Southland beat Waikato 32-31 in Invercargill. World number one golfer Scotty Scheffler has a 2-shot lead after the third round of the PGA Tour's opening end-of-season playoffs tournament. Scheffler has posted a 2-under par 68 to get to 13-under at the St. Jude Championship being played in Memphis. To the Met Service short forecast for the nation until midnight tomorrow night. Northland, Auckland and Coromandel Peninsula, scattered showers tonight with isolated thunderstorms possible across Northland, becoming fine in the morning. From Waikato to Tomaranui, along with Taupo, showers clearing overnight and becoming fine. From Gisborne to Wairarapa and for Wellington and Taihape, occasional rain in Gisborne and Hawke's Bay and occasional showers elsewhere. Snow is forecast along higher roads until early tomorrow morning. From Taranaki to Kapiti, a few showers clearing this evening and becoming fine, isolated showers tomorrow afternoon. Nelson and from Buller to Fiordland, mainly fine apart from a few showers developing in southern Fiordland tonight. Marlborough and Canterbury, a few showers tonight with snow down to 400 metres, clearing in the morning, further showers possible tomorrow evening. Otago and Southland, showers along the coast but fine inland, showers spreading everywhere tomorrow afternoon or evening. Chatham Islands, rain, possibly heavy, easing to showers tomorrow. That's your news, sport and weather. I'm Joe Gilfillan.
5: From the Bible. This is what the Sovereign Lord, the Holy One of Israel, says. In repentance and rest is your salvation. 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
6: And another thing that's your strength is your godliness. And we started that last week, strengthening your grip on godliness with Insight for Living. 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
7: Are you still reveling in your Christian salvation? Or like too many, have you become callous to the revelation of God? Sometimes overexposure to religious activity can dull our senses and steal our joy. Hi, I'm Clayton Bjellin, and today on Insight for Living, Chuck Swindoll invites us to examine our passion for God and to discover the path that leads to spiritual vitality. You're looking to break unhealthy patterns? Well, let's pick up the study right where we finished last weekend. We're in 1 Corinthians chapter 10 in the Bible, and Chuck titled his message, Strengthening Your Grip on Godliness.

unless God intervenes and catches a life on the way down so that that life applies self-control to get back on target, we simply, in this oversaturated context, begin to replace life with words and God talk. And before we know it, we can discuss theology in the day and live like the devil at night. Look at verse 6. These things happened as examples for us. Now, I'm seeing what's going to follow as concentric circles. Think of it like that, okay? Look at me for a second. Think of a target. Verse 6 is that little bullseye, and the verse 7 goes further. The next verse goes further and then further until we have five sections in this target, okay? Just think of it like that. And these are concentric circles of peril that cause us to keep from taking God seriously. And the further out we get in these circles of peril, the thicker becomes the internal skin. The thicker becomes our insensitivity to God. And the more we're able to crank it out like we're pulling off a memorized assignment. And the colder the heart gets before God. Verse 6. They happened as examples that we should not crave evil things as they craved. That's where it starts. In the middle of the wilderness, they began to sense that they must trust God, and they, in trusting God, listen now, they had, in trusting God, they had to have hearts and attitudes that were such as to be sensitive to God. But there is the curiosity in the heart of man or woman, and there is that sense of, I would like to know what really happens out there in the world system. I wonder if there's something to it. I know I'm not experiencing it in this lifestyle. And the curiosity grows, and little things are planted, like little seeds that begin to sprout. And these, like these people, you begin to crave that which is evil. It comes in little things, a little series on television, a lingering at a newsstand, a conversation that prompts this sort of breakdown in attitude. And you, at first, you're a bit shocked, and then you find yourself stimulated by it. And the stimulation grows to an increased measure of curiosity. And it's a whole world that you're not into because you're into the God world. I don't know how else to put it. Your world is now the Christian world, and you can't tolerate that kind of thing overtly, and so you tolerate it mentally. It's little, it's subtle, it's so subliminal, nobody even knows you're thinking it. It's just yours. It's your toy. And the craving starts. And before long, there becomes an idolatry. Verse 7, do not be idolaters, as some of them were. Oh, you don't have idols on the shelves of your home? No. It's a mental substitute for the place God once occupied. It's now a preoccupation with the little thing that began just as a little attitude. Just a little tolerance and a little stimulation that grew and a little more stimulation. And your flesh said to you that that won't take too much for it to become more of a satisfaction and a preoccupation. So it turns there. Hear me well. I don't tell you what I want to tell you. I tell you what God wants you to hear. Some of you are at the attitudinal stage. Some of you have moved to the stage where it's now a preoccupation. No one knows it yet. It's still that private idol. It's that substitute. It's dethroning him and enthroning whatever. It's there. And it has now become your quiet, secret world because you can't let that out. You're in the God world. And your friends are in the God world. And you have a reputation and image to keep up. At each level of the concentric circles, you become increasingly less in touch with intimate friends who ask hard questions. Because the hard questions have evil answers, if you're honest. The idolatry turns next, you got it, to immorality, verse 8. Webster says, immorality is anything inconsistent with purity. It's little, it happens so slowly. I think of erosion.
When I was a little boy, my parents and I and my family would go to a little bay in South Texas. And it was a bay that opened up into the Matagorda area and then on out into the Gulf of Mexico. Matagorda Bay and then this little Karankaway, a little Indian named bay that was a muddy bay that became the place of such childhood delights in my life. And I remember as a little boy putting a stob down, a stake down by the shore. It had a large bank that came up, and then the area where the cabin was many, many yards away from this shoreline. And the shoreline was continually being eaten away by the waves that would come and bite into the sand of the bank. And then a section of the sand would just kind of cave in. And when I was there for the 2 weeks, I never saw any change in the stake that I would put deeply in the ground. I put a little flag on it so I'd see it next year. And I'd go back to it as soon as we would unpack, and I'd be free to run and have a great time down by that bay. I'd run to that stake, and I would have measured, and I noticed that it's now was once 5 feet, and now it's 2 feet. But I haven't been there for a year. Sometime it was only a foot away from the stake. Erosion is like that. It bites into it, never big, never enormous. No one suddenly becomes base. It happens so slowly in the mind, in the quiet hours, in the secret chambers of the heart, in the little things you read and look at, stuff you play with in your mind. You don't talk about it because you're in the God world. You're under the cloud. You've walked through the sea. You've got spiritual food and water and, you have your Moses out there. It isn't appropriate, but suddenly you begin to act immorally and you get away with it. You don't get caught. And not only has the craving that was a thought at first, just a stimulating thing that fed the curiosity, not only is it now attitudinal, not only has it grown to a preoccupation, now it is an activity and it is incredibly stimulating. And you get away with it. And you can still do your God talk while you're getting away with it. And before you know it, talk about erosion. Verse 9, you begin to try the Lord. Next section of the circle. Now there's presumption. Now you can pull off those Bible studies without a lot of work. After all, you've got to take care of this other area that is such a remarkably satisfying thing to the flesh. Now your energy is turned to cover up, and before you know it, you have substituted in a rather remarkable way the ministry part of your life with just the leftovers, and the rest is getting a lot more attention, until finally presumption leads, verse 10, to a grumbling, a cynicism toward that box you were once in, that straitjacket, that tight world of biblical, square living. Got it? You see, somewhere between the craving and the cynicism, there has developed a new vocabulary. You know how to say it differently because you have help from the philosophy and the psychology and the theology of our day that often, not all, but often dumps out all you need to give you the language you need, not to call it stuff that the Bible calls it, but to call it stuff that's now in. It's respected. And it's remarkable what that does to that once warm, simple, devotional, fundamental mentality that brought you into the family of God. Wait a minute. What are we talking about? Are we talking about a group of unsaved reprobates? No. These are people that were all under those things, all identified with Moses, all. These are inside folks. These are folks that have that image.
These are not a body of godless unbelievers. These are oversaturated, overexposed, spiritually prosperous men and women. And if you get at it early enough, teenagers, you can actually handle the God talk and crank out a carnal lifestyle that'll cause your own mother to blush if she knew the truth. But you learn how to pull it off, see? You learn how to put it together in such a way that it's all in your head. Okay, and here, unknown. Because they would never understand anyway. It occurred to me when I was thinking through this early this morning that film that is overexposed gets black. Towels that are oversaturated with water get sour. And a clay pot that sits only in the sun gets hard and brittle. Rather useless. No more mysteries. I'm going to talk straight. For many, the Christian life has become a dull, predictable routine, increasingly more cynical way to live. And to handle that, you grumble about this square lifestyle, and you rationalize around your own lifestyle as you live a lie and continue to crank out all this Bible stuff. It's a business as usual mentality. Let me tell you where it occurs. It occurs in the Christian home. It occurs at Grace around the table when, oh yeah, well, we better pray. You eat without guilt if you pray. So you pray. It means nothing. Just pray. Pray so the food doesn't get cold. Pray because we've always prayed. Pray, pray. Nobody cares, knows. Nobody even takes the time to think through what that means, especially you, because you've got this circle going with the squares over here. Christian home where there's God talk all the time. You've got to say things God's way, the Bible way. So you learn how to do that. Or the Christian school. You visit a Christian school campus and you will meet up with some of the most cynical of Christians. Sour, grumbling, carnal, immoral on the face of planet Earth. But it's not known because you learn how to pull it off. You can even be a faculty member and pull it off. You can be in the administration and pull it off. It can happen, yeah, in the Christian church that is regularly taught the meat of the scriptures. And I'll tell you, it can happen in the Christian ministry. I saw phases of it way back in 1959 at Dallas Seminary when I was in there as a frightened theologue trying to just learn how to stay afloat. I witnessed it happen in the passing of years where men became adept in the Greek text, the Hebrew text, the Aramaic. They were able to pull all of that off, but underneath the surface, there was this cold formalism, this increased interest in other things, whatever it was. And this Bible stuff, well, I could do that on a side. One man writes like this: familiarity may breed contempt even at the very altar of God. How frightful a thing it is for the preacher when he becomes accustomed to his work. When his sense of wonder departs, when he gets used to the unusual, when he loses his solemn fear in the presence of the High and Holy One, when, to put it bluntly, he gets a little bored with God and heavenly things. If anyone should doubt that this can happen, let him read the Old Testament and see how the priests of Jehovah sometimes lost their sense of divine mystery and became profane even as they performed their holy duties. Secular priests and pastors who keep the doors of God's house are for bread are still among us. Satan will see to it that they are, for they do the cause of God more injury than a whole army of atheists would do. Two familiar reactions that I heard recently, and I'll hear again.
Verse 12, that will never happen to me. Chuck, you're describing something that is so foreign. The Living Bible said, oh, I would never behave like that. You are dangerously close. We do well to live our lives before God in fear. Where is the fear in the church of Jesus Christ? Where is this sensitive devotion to God that still, almost like a child, exults and giggles in his presence? We're too sophisticated for that. We have a theology that we can handle in any crowd, but we'll leave the warmth to those new Christians. Let him who thinks he stands never say, I'd never behave like that. But the other response is in verse 13. I am into this syndrome. I am too far gone. The edge is dull. I have become cold, listless, bored, cynical, critical, and I can't get out of it. Verse 13. No temptation has overtaken you, but such as is common to man. God is faithful, who will not allow you to be tempted beyond what you are able. Here's where the self-control comes in. The temptation comes, and it comes in a thought. And the self-control says, no way. Get out of my life. The self-control comes to my rescue and says, I see the erosion that will cause. I give it up. In the power of the Holy Spirit, I give you my life, God. I give it afresh and anew. I'm not talking about coming to church more. I'm not even talking necessarily about reading the Bible more, though that will not hurt most of us. I'm talking about calling on God at the moment we are tempted to realign our lives with an alien cause or redefine sin into terms that are in nowadays. Or look the other way when we know a confrontation is in order. Or confessing openly our wrong to our mate or our family or our friend. And digging out the pus and getting rid of the sore. So we're back on target. It's no reason to grind an axe for another half an hour. I ask you four questions. Just listen. One, you begun to lose the delight of the Lord in your life? Kind of becoming old hat? Just a Bible-carrying, God-talking believer that, oh yeah, I'm a Christian. Losing the delight? Becoming perfunctory to you? You're on your way. Second, if you're not taking God seriously as you once did, can you detect areas of erosion that are occurring? I speak to mates of people in ministry too. I speak to you who are husbands or wives. If you're not taking God seriously anymore, can you detect areas of erosion that are beginning to come to the surface? Tolerating things you once despised and harboring a little secret world that once would have embarrassed you. Number three, do you realize the extreme danger, the peril that you have caught yourself in? You realize the future, if nothing changes? Maybe you didn't see it in the passage. These were killed. These were destroyed. These were strewn across the wilderness. God stepped in. Realize the damage to the church of Jesus Christ? Finally, are you willing to openly confess the deadness of your spirituality to those who closely touch your life? Do whatever it means to bring it back to life. You're willing to confess openly the deadness and do whatever's necessary to bring it back to life?
Your Heavenly Father waits for you to come back home. He waits to cleanse, to forgive, but He also expects full repentance. And where those areas of your life have cut cross grain with another life and that life has been defrauded, that needs to be built back. I say finally to you who are known as Christians, where you are, minister, people at work, neighborhood, you are God's model. Your fall is a scandal. Whether it ever makes the press or not, it is a scandal and it hurts those of us surrounding you today. It's true. Most sin is an absolutely selfish act. I plead with you to think about someone other than yourself. Because we are the ones that have to pick up the pieces. And at times, I get tired of it. Get your act together or get out. And don't align yourself with the family. Do whatever can be done to clean it up. I say that as your brother, as your friend. Let's bow together. If I felt that standing up in front of people that don't even know you would help relieve your guilt, I would ask you to do that. I frankly do not think that changes anyone. At times, it tends to scandalize a congregation to see the volume of people who would be on their feet. But I say before God that we are responsible, having heard what we have heard, to go right back to those cravings, those areas that have begun to eat away and erode in our lives and clean them up so that God again is God. Some have a rather extensive assignment, and I challenge you to deal with it. Before we leave quietly today, may we pray. Our God, I thank you for giving me such unrest in my soul and for bringing to the surface that which you wanted to have declared. And I thank you for those today who have heard and will indeed begin the process of repentance and change confession. I plead with you, Father, to leave no one alone. Increase the misery of life until there is cleansing and change. And may your church be purged, be purified.

0: A deeply convicting subject today as we conduct some heavy introspection. As Christians, we are called to a life of holiness. And you're listening to Insight for Living. Chuck has titled today's message, Strengthening Your Grip on Godliness. I'm Clayton Bjellin. Join us next weekend when Chuck Swindoll talks about strengthening your grip on attitudes on Insight for Living.
1: 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Coming up shortly, I'll let you know about our worship program. But here's some worship for you to get you going. Bethany Dillon, Holy is the Lord.

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0: You're with Rima Johnnyquist with you. And look, before I get into some great music, which some of the music that we play here on Rima is all about worship. It's worship stuff, right? But we also have a cool show called Worship Nation. It's not just weeknights from 11 till midnight now. It's actually 11 till midnight, all 7 nights. Plus you get an extra hour, I think, from about 9 till 10 on a Sunday morning. How cool is that? So, but mostly it means you can end each day, wind each day down, whether you're in bed, whether you're in the car driving home from work or whatever, 11 till midnight, an hour of worship. It's the perfect way just to put your focus in on God to wind your day and get ready for the new day. Love it. So make sure you join us every night from 11 till midnight. And you can even have me hosting it in the weekends for you. How cool is that, eh? We'll do that together. And then we might even pray over the evening as well. So get into it. Worship Nations every night, 11 till midnight. Meanwhile, should we just get back into some great music right now? I think so. You're with Rima.
1: Hey there, I'm Nerida.
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3: Why is this happening to me? When Christians experience pain in their lives, the first thing we often do is look for a reason. We assume God must have let this happen to fulfill some purpose, to do something in our lives or bring about some sort of change around us. We feel like finding a reason for our suffering will give it legitimacy and therefore make it more bearable. But focusing on the why question can distract us from the more important question we should be asking when we experience pain, which is what? What is God doing in the midst of my pain? There is not necessarily a specific reason for the struggles you're going through, and looking for one can give pain and suffering more nobility than they really have. But God is certainly working in your circumstances to bring about transformation and renewal in your life, if you allow Him. So let's stop asking, why is this happening to me? And instead, let's ask, what is God doing in this situation to bring about new life within me and around me? I'm Reuben Munn from Shore Community Church. 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

It's We the Kingdom with Glory Glory here on Rema. Johnny Clish with you as we continue on with some great music. Got Toby Mac joining Rachel Lamper right now with the great track, Perfectly Loved. And then after 10, guess what? We have got Turning Point with David Jeremiah.

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1: In this update, older workers may be being hit hardest by a dip in wage growth. The latest Employment Hero Jobs report finds wages were down 0.1% month on month in July and 0.4% year on year. It suggests for the 55 to 64 year old age group, this is down 1.6% year on year. Employment Hero NZ General Manager Neil Webster says this is not reflected in wages for 18 to 24 year olds. They're up nearly 2%.
2: It's definitely an employer's market. There's a lot of workers out there, so they seem to be giving opportunities to younger workers, and it's making a real wage squeeze on the older workers.
1: A partnership supporting New Zealand's most food insecure families. Meet the Need, a farmer-led non-profit, is passionate about ensuring all New Zealanders have access to nutritious protein. It's delivered more than 1.2 million meals to families through agricultural connections over the past year. General Manager Zilara Holden says there's more to it than just filling a food parcel.
3: It's about making sure that the quality and nutrition is part of that, and making sure that it's genuinely a nourishing meal for families.
1: Former Thames Coromandel Mayor Chris Lux has died after a two-year battle with cancer. The former Hauraki Federated Farmers Chairman, who was 75, won the mayoralty in 1998 and held the role for two terms. Mr. Lux's funeral will be held on Wednesday morning at Twentymans in Thames. A gun buyback scheme has been agreed in Australia's New South Wales following the Bondi massacre. The Commonwealth and New South Wales governments will share the cost evenly. It follows other efforts in the state, including gun ownership limits, reclassifying some types of weapons, boosting background checks, and reducing firearms licenses from 5 years to two. Other states have yet to sign up, but Prime Minister Anthony Albanese says he hopes others will get on board.
4: They will make their own decisions under our federation system.
1: In sport, Bangladesh produced one of the great test cricket upsets, beating Australia by 9 wickets in Darwin. The Tigers chased 57 to win on day four after skittling their hosts for 284. Spinner Mehedi Miraz took 5 second innings wickets and says they had to reset after losing the warm-up match.
5: It's a great opportunity for us in this condition. After a long time, we came here and there are very good team and there are world-class team. They have lots of good players, and if we beat them, it would be great for our country and our cricket.
1: In NPC rugby action, Southland beat Waikato 32-31 in Invercargill. The Tasman Mako beat Counties Manukau 50-35 in Pukekohe. Kyron Toimofolo scored 5 times to grab Tasman's record for the most tries scored by a player in a game. To the Met Service, short forecast for the nation till midnight tomorrow. Northland, Auckland and Coromandel Peninsula, scattered showers tonight with isolated thunderstorms possible across Northland, becoming fine in the morning. From Waikato to Tomarunui, along with Taupo, showers clearing overnight and becoming fine. From Gisborne to Wairarapa and for Wellington and Taihape, occasional rain in Gisborne and Hawke's Bay and occasional showers elsewhere. Snow is forecast along higher roads until early tomorrow morning. From Taranaki to Kapiti, a few showers clearing this evening and becoming fine. Isolated showers tomorrow afternoon. Nelson and from Buller to Fiordland, mainly fine apart from a few showers developing in southern Fiordland tonight. Marlborough and Canterbury, a few showers tonight with snow down to 400 metres, clearing in the morning, further showers possible in the evening tomorrow. Otago and Southland, a few showers along the coast but fine inland, showers spreading everywhere tomorrow afternoon or evening. Chatham Islands, rain, possibly heavy, easing to showers tomorrow. That's your news, sport and weather. I'm Joe Gilfillan.
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8: 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Immorality is so commonplace, it's permeated our culture, our entertainment, even our churches. Today, Dr. David Jeremiah offers wisdom on avoiding sexual temptation. Here's David with his message, Power Up Purity, Proverbs about purity.
9: Purity is one of the subjects we talk very little about, especially in the church. And yet it is the most important principle for living a life of integrity. We see this principle broken so many times these days in the political world and even in the church world. The Bible gives us some powerful lessons about this subject, and the book of Proverbs is filled with them. We've gathered them together, and we're going to talk about them today as we talk about how to power up purity, Proverbs about purity.
10: We live in a day when immorality seems to be the popular discussion in almost every venue, where it seems as if there's no place where it is not accepted. Christians argue for their immorality. Politicians openly and flagrantly express their immorality. Talk show hosts make it the brunt of their jokes. It filters down. It has an impact. It touches all of us whether we know it's happening or not. And yet the Word of God is very clear, and the book of Proverbs especially deals with the issues that affect us in this society in which we live. There are several extended passages in the book of Proverbs in the early part of the book where we see a father trying to warn his son about the problems that await him if he is not careful, problems of immorality. At this place in the book of Proverbs, it becomes quite apparent that the source of the instruction is the Ten Commandments. The message in Proverbs is an exposition of the seventh commandment found in Exodus 20 and verse 14. You shall not commit adultery. It affects not only immorality within a marital relationship, but immorality before any relationship. Solomon, who is the human author of most of the Proverbs, is remembering what happened to his father David. And he's knowing the tendency of his own feeble heart. And he's watching the addiction of his own sons. And he does all he can do to shout out the warnings concerning the dangers of playing with the fire of immorality. The first words come in the second chapter, beginning in verse 16. And I want you to note that Solomon said all these things, and I'm going to read them to you. Somebody's going to say, you shouldn't talk about this in church. Well, if we shouldn't talk about it in church, it shouldn't be in the Bible then, right? I want to make sure you see this is in the Bible. That's why I want you to look down at your Bibles and read what I'm going to read, beginning in the second chapter in the 16th verse. To deliver you from the immoral woman, from the seductress who flatters with her words, who forsakes the companion of her youth and forgets the covenant of her God. For her house leads down to death and her paths to the dead. None who go to her return, nor do they regain the paths of life. Now I need to tell you that in these passages, it appears somewhat one-sided, as you can see. It sounds as if we're picking on the women and not being faithful to the men. But please understand that this passage is a passage that describes a father's counsel to his son. So therefore, he's going to warn his son about what he considers to be the dangers out there awaiting him. If Solomon had chosen to sit down and talk with his daughter, he could have said exactly the same things to her about those men who would lure her into temptation. It seems to me today that within our culture, the ground is kind of level there. It's not one more than the other. It seems to be both and. So we will take this in a rather generic way. And every time you think that I'm talking about women in an unkind way, just remember, I'm just using the words of the scripture as they were presented from the format of a father talking to his son. Now, having read all of these instructions in chapters 2 through 6, the Proverbs of immorality, I want to tell you a story. I want to tell you the parable of immorality. If you have never read this, you will wonder if somebody who is a screenwriter hasn't gotten a hold of the book of Proverbs and changed it around. For once again now in your Bibles, turn to Proverbs 7 and verse 6. Solomon tells this story about immorality. Listen. For at the window of my house, I looked through my lattice and I saw among the simple, I perceived among the youths, a young man devoid of understanding, passing along the street near her corner. And he took the path to her house, and in the twilight, in the evening, in the black and dark night, and there a woman met him with the attire of a harlot and a crafty heart. She was loud and rebellious, and her feet would not stay at home. At times she was outside, at times in the open square, lurking at every corner. So she caught him and kissed him. With an impudent face, she said to him, I have peace offerings with me. Today I have paid my vows. So I came out to meet you diligently to seek your face, and I have found you. I have spread my bed with tapestry, colored coverings of Egyptian linen. I have perfumed my bed with myrrh, aloes, and cinnamon. Come, let us take our fill of love until morning. Let us delight ourselves with love, for my husband is not at home. He has gone on a long journey and has taken a bag of money with him and will come home on the appointed day. And with her enticing speech, she caused him to yield. With her flattering lips, she seduced him. Immediately he went after her as an ox goes to the slaughter or as a fool to the correction of the stocks. Till an arrow struck his liver, as a bird hastens to the snare, he did not know it would cost his life. The parable of immorality. And it's very quiet in here because we all know people who have gone through that exact experience. Some may have walked through that in their own lives. The Bible speaks very pointedly and very powerfully to the problem of impurity. Here in these passages of Scripture, one of the most important things for us to notice is the price of immorality. We've seen the parables and the Proverbs. Let's notice the price. The price of immorality is first of all presented to us in a number of pictures. I'm sure all of you know what a metaphor is. It takes something that is spoken and uses a picture to build the concept of that in your mind. And beginning in chapter 2, in verse 18, we have some of these metaphors. For her house leads down to death, and her paths to the dead. Notice chapter 5 and verse 4. But in the end, she is bitter as wormwood, sharp as a two-edged sword. Her feet go down to death, and her steps lay hold of hell. Look at chapter 7 and verse 22. Immediately he went after her as an ox goes to the slaughter, or as a fool to the correction of the stocks, till an arrow struck his liver as a bird hastens to the snare. He did not know it would cost his life. Now, when you put all those together in those pictures, one right after the other, my friend, there is another side to immorality that nobody talks about. There is the pain and the anguish and the hurt and the brokenness and the separation and the awful disappointment. And I know I speak to some wounded hearts, and I do not mean to open the wound and make it more difficult for, but I must speak the truth. Wherever I travel, I see the awful pain of this kind of activity. When I see children being hustled off between mother and father, taken on an airplane so that they're crying when they leave one parent, and then they go to another parent and they stay with them for a while, and they're back and forth because of the broken vows of marriage. My friends, it is an epidemic, and it touches the church almost with the same incidence that it touches the world. And maybe it's time that we go back to read what God says. Maybe if we hear something more about the penalty of immorality from the Word of God, which speaks the truth, we will be cautious not to allow ourselves to be caught in the trap of sin, For Satan goes about as a roaring lion, seeking who may devour, trying to destroy us and ruin our effectiveness for God. He's having a heyday today in the church, among leadership, and in the parishioners of congregations. The price of immorality. Notice, first of all, the pictures. But let me break it down in another way. Let's talk for a moment about the price tags. We all know that when we sin, there is a spiritual price tag. When we do that which God tells us not to do, we pay the penalty. There is always some scar tissue from sin. Yes, God forgives, but God does not take away the consequences. But I don't want to talk about the spiritual price. I want to get down to the practical issues that affect this in our churches and in our homes, because Solomon looks at us as almost as if he's taking an X-ray picture of this particular time in history. And he tells us what happens when we do not follow God's clear direction about moral purity. First of all, we suffer personally. Proverbs 5:9 says, "Lest you give your honor to others and your years to the cruel one." One commentator I read said the word cruel one means blackmailer. Lest you give your honor to others and allow yourself to be blackmailed. You pay a price emotionally. Proverbs 5:11-14 says that this kind of activity fills your life with remorse and regret. And you mourn at last when your flesh and your body are consumed, and you say, "How I have hated instruction, and my heart despised correction. I have not obeyed the voice of my teachers, nor inclined my ear to those who instructed me. I was on the verge of total ruin in the midst of the assembly of the congregation." Notice, hated instruction, despised correction, obeyed not the voice of his teachers, inclined not his ear to those who instructed him. Here's a person who looks back on his life and realized that he had been forewarned and he had ignored the warning and had walked headlong into the whole situation in spite of that. I cannot tell you how many times people have come to talk to me over the years of my ministry about relationships that they knew were wrong, that they knew were in violation of the Word of God. And as we have talked, I have explained to them what God's Word said. And they have said, "We're going to do this anyway and ask God to forgive us." That's tempting God with presumptuous sin. That's saying, "I can do whatever I want, and then I can just pray a prayer and God will make it all better." My friend, that is so presumptuous, and it helps you to understand how little you know both about the grace of God and the judgment of God. And then here's one that everyone who's been through a situation in life can certainly talk about, and that is how this deals with you financially. I know guys who work every day, and about 80% of their work goes toward alimony and settlement accounts and attorney's fees because they couldn't stay at home and do what God tells them to do. So they work every day and they're reduced to a crust of bread. It touches you professionally. It says here, verses 18 and 19, "For her house leads down to death and her paths to the dead." Now watch this. "None who go to her return, nor do they regain the paths of life." A very interesting concept. Yes, God can forgive it, and yes, he will. And I want to make sure before we're finished, anyone caught up in the trap like we're talking about knows that God will forgive you and he'll wash it clean. He'll give you a clean heart, but there is a price to pay. There are consequences. There's scar tissue that develops over the issues that happen. And it's usually true that when someone falls, this is especially true when it's someone in spiritual leadership, they may be forgiven and they may be restored, but they're never restored to the same level of influence that they had before it all happened. They can't recover the lost momentum in their life and regain the paths that once they walked. Then it touches you socially. Notice verses 29 through 35 of the sixth chapter say, "So is he who goes to his neighbor's wife. Whoever touches her shall not be innocent. People do not despise a thief if he steals to satisfy himself when he's starving. Yet when he is found, he must restore sevenfold. He may have to give up all the substance of his house. Whoever commits adultery with a woman lacks understanding." That means he's ignorant. He who does so destroys his own soul. Wounds and dishonor he will get, and his reproach will not be wiped away. For jealousy is a husband's fury. Therefore, he will not spare in the day of vengeance. He will accept no recompense, nor will he be appeased, though you give him many gifts. Every time I turn around, somebody's saying, well, if it's just me, and it's just her, and it's all right with me, and it's all right with her, how does that affect anybody else? How many of you know that for every me and every her, there's four or five other people involved at each end? There's no such thing as just me and her. We all as men ought to pray, Almighty God, preserve me from ever having to go in and sit down with my children and explain to them why their mother and I are not going to be together anymore, or why I have violated the covenant of marriage. There's always people hurt. It hurts you professionally, it hurts you socially, and there's a terrible, terrible penalty to be paid. You say, Pastor Jeremiah, this is not a happy message. I know. But it is a message that comes out of the Word of God. And, you know, there are all these passages in the book of Proverbs strung together about wisdom. And if one person hears this warning and walks away from an affair that's about to happen, or gets out of an involvement that they've started to get into because they realize that God has sent them this love letter to warn them against the penalty, it will be worth all of the tension I feel in this room right now. Well, that's the problem. Let's talk about how we keep this from happening, all right? I want to get away from the problem. Let's go to the solution. Once again, the book of Proverbs gives us some encouragement. How do I keep this kind of thing from happening in my life? And I speak as a person who is taking this counsel along with you, because I'm no better than anyone else. I stand on this platform so you can see me, but not because I'm above you. I'm just one of you. I'm a fellow struggler, a fellow human being with all of the same potential to do something terrible if I don't walk with God. But listen to the Proverbs. First of all, respond to the counsel of God's Word. Here in this passage that we have read, and in all these passages, there is this plea on the part of the father to the son. Notice chapter 5, verses 1 and 2. My son, pay attention to my wisdom. Lend your ear to my understanding, that you may preserve discretion and your lips may keep knowledge. The Word of God will help you. You need to have the Word of God flowing through your life, memorizing Scripture, hearing God's Word, reading books, reading the Word of God over and over again. Let the Word of God renew your mind and fill your heart with God's truth. Psalm 119, verse 11 says, your Word have I hidden in my heart. Why? That I might not sin against you. And Psalm 119, verse 9 says, how can a young man cleanse his way? Listen, by taking heed according to your word. That's it. Let the word of God be your constant companion. Can't get enough of the word of God on Sunday for this to happen, I promise you. Can't get it by listening to Turning Point Radio or watching Turning Point Television. You got to get in the book yourself. Let the word of God come through your spirit. Secondly, reject an arrogant attitude. Notice verse 26 of chapter 7. Says, for she has cast down many wounded. Now watch this. And all who were slain by her were strong men. How many of you know that there's no such person who is totally impervious to this kind of an attack or this kind of an involvement? The first thing we need to do, men, is exercise this knowledge, and women too, that any one of us, no matter what our background, no matter what our circumstances, capable of doing something to hurt God and hurt the ones that love us, and hurt our testimony and hurt our families. We're capable of it. The Bible says that we're not ever to allow pride to get into our lives, because pride goes before destruction and a haughty spirit before a fall. 1 Corinthians 10:12 says, therefore, let him who thinks he stands take heed lest he fall. Listen to me. Don't be arrogant. Don't think it can't happen to you. I don't care how pristine you may be in your thought process. Remember, let him that thinketh he stand take heed lest he fall. Reject an arrogant spirit. And then thirdly, recognize the danger of conversation. This is happening more and more. Every time we talk to somebody, well, we could just talk. Usually it's not even a sexual thing that begins. It's just, well, she listened to me. She cared about what was going on. I could talk. A reminder to all marital couples, we need to talk more. What's going on right now is we got chat rooms on the internet. We got all kinds of infidelity going on because people are talking to one another on the internet. Now, I'm not saying that every internet relationship is bad, but it's bad if you already have a relationship. Somebody said, well, I'm not sure I'm married to the right woman. My friend, if you're married, you're married to the right woman. Amen. Chat rooms, just the very thought of it. People getting together in the quietness of their study or at work or wherever, developing relationships through conversation. Did you notice when we were going through these passages how much was said about words? In case you didn't, let me just run them by you real quickly. Proverbs 2:16, to deliver you from the immoral woman, from the seductress who flatters with their words. 5:3, for the lips of an immoral woman drip honey and her mouth is smoother than oil. Proverbs 6:24, to keep you from the evil woman, from the flattering tongue of a seductress. Proverbs 7:21, with her enticing speech, she caused him to yield. With her flattering lips, she seduced him. Just be careful about conversations. There is a line in a conversation between a man and a woman who are not married to each other and are married to somebody else. There's a line in conversation over which you should not cross. When you start discussing personal, intimate things with people who are not your own spouse, you have entered into the danger zone, and it's just a matter of time before all of the things that we've talked about already become personally known to you. Watch out for your conversations. I never saw that before, but it's so true. Then run away from temptation. I've said this so often in various sermons that come close to this subject that I'm almost embarrassed to say it again. But notice what it says in Proverbs 5:8. Remove your way far from her and do not go near the door of her house. Get out of there, man. Get out of there. I often said the best equipment for maintaining moral purity is the best pair of Adidas you can buy. Joseph ran away. Remember that? Joseph was caught. He ran away. And it says in the Word of God that we're to flee this. Do not let your heart turn aside to her ways. Do not even stray into her paths. 1 Corinthians 6:18 says, flee sexual immorality. 2 Timothy 2:22 says, flee youthful lusts. Run from it. I don't have to interpret that. You're in a situation at work where this kind of thing is happening and you're getting kind of drawn into a relationship, ask for a transfer. If you have the power, ask for their transfer. But don't allow yourself to stay in an environment where you are constantly exposed to the same temptation which you are currently not doing well with. Realize the fulfillment of your marriage relationship. It's not only what you do out there, it's what you do at home as well. Now, turn with me. You're not going to believe this is in the Bible, but it is. Let me read, beginning in the 5th chapter, beginning at the 15th verse. Are you ready? Drink water from your own cistern, running water from your own well. Should your fountains be dispersed abroad, streams of water in the streets, let them be only your own and not for strangers with you. Let your fountain be blessed and rejoice with the wife of your youth. As a loving deer and a graceful doe, let her breast satisfy you at all times and always be enraptured with her love. For why should you, my son, be enraptured by an immoral woman and be embraced in the arms of a seductress? You say, that's almost erotic language to be reading in church. It's in the Bible. And what it says is, there isn't anything wrong with sexuality. There's not anything wrong with it. God created it. It's to be enjoyed within the boundary of marriage between one man and one woman who covenanted themselves together for life. And the Bible says in the book of Hebrews that God honors this, that marriage is an honorable thing among all and the bed undefiled, but fornicators and adulterers God will judge. God teaches us that the best defense is a good offense, right? And when you allow God to work in your own marriage relationship so that it's strong, makes it even more difficult for the tempter to come and lure you away and do something that will destroy your life. Finally, resolve to guard your heart. Proverbs 6:25 says, "Do not lust after her beauty in your heart, nor let her allure you with her eyelids." The Word of God is such a loving letter. It may sound as if it's harsh when we speak of it in terms like this, but God loves us so much, He wants the best for us. And the best for us does not lie in illicit relationships and in moral conduct. My friend, the best is in a relationship according to God's Word. I have a friend by the name of Richard Furman, who is a doctor in Boone, North Carolina. He is a thoracic surgeon and a wonderful Christian. And we were talking about losing our parents. He told me about his dad, who died when he was 73. And he said, "David, one thing I will never forget is that after my dad died, we as children gathered around and were talking to my mom about my dad and their relationship and their marriage. And we got to talking about their wedding. And mom said that when they got married, they didn't have any money for a honeymoon. So they spent their honeymoon in her parents' home, up in the second story of their home. And one of the kids said, "Mom, how long did the honeymoon last?" She said, "It ended yesterday." That's what I want. Isn't that what you want? Isn't that where the joy of life is? Isn't that where godliness is reflected in homes? It ended yesterday. May it be so for us. And let me say this to you. Wherever you are in this process, maybe you have blown it. Maybe there's some scars on your heart. I want to tell you that God will forgive you. And He wants you now to take what's left of your life and make the best of it for His honor and glory. You can't go back and undo what's done, but you can go forward. You can go forward with the principles of God's Word and live your life according to His principles of purity. May God grant that you will do it. And in the process, may you find a way to cultivate a higher love, a love for the Lord Jesus that will be so great that you would never want to do anything to hurt Him because He's done so much for you.
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7: Great stuff from David Jeremiah. 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Plus, you can also catch great episodes during the week as well. And if you want to know when, how, and what, and all that, jump online to rema.co.nz, and you can find out right there. Coming in after 11 o'clock, we will jump into some great stuff that I'd like to talk to you about, otherwise known as Worship Nation, an hour of worship to wind down your day. But just around the corner, we're going to update how the sports have rolled out. Life.

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You're with Reema, Johnny Clist with you, and it is time for us to jump into the sports report and how sports have rolled out this weekend. A couple of big things from the weekend. The All Blacks thrashed the Bulls 50-19 in Pretoria.

0: and scored 8 tries. Pretty cool, eh? It's pretty epic. Standout performers were flanker Anton Segne, won man of the match, while Josh Morby and Leroy Carter both scored 2 tries each. That's pretty epic, so it puts the All Blacks as unbeaten in the first 3 games, with the first game against the Springboks coming up next Sunday morning in New Zealand time, so that's going to be pretty epic. In the Rugby League, the Warriors played the Broncos and made them look very silly, winning 40-6. A couple of milestones involved. Dallin Watani Zelezniak, it's a bit of a mouthful. He scored his 78th club try, moving into 3rd on the all-time Warriors try scoring list. But there were a couple of concerns with Luke Metcalf leaving the field early with a hamstring issue. Hopefully not too bad, but you never know. He's been certainly looking good. And, of course, for the Broncos, you know, that guy in the back, number one, used to play for the Warriors for a while. He went out as well with an ankle injury. So that could be the end of him for this season. Plenty of other sports and things going on this weekend in the way of car racing and stuff. The best of the qualifiers for tomorrow's IndyCar race, of course, McLaughlin. I think he was up there about 3rd. I think he will start in the 2nd row. And, of course, Scott Dixon will start 9th. So not too far down in the 5th row as well. So that's looking pretty good. And in the old IndyCars, SVG started in the front in the trucks yesterday. But unfortunately, could only pull off a 4th because they were fast trucks. But still, 4th on an oval race, pretty epic. And then in the actual NASCARs today, he started way down 30-something, and managed to get up to, I think, 14th or 15th. So that's pretty epic. So well done to him for that. There you go, a bit of the old sport there. Lots of other things happening. I will say that the Warriors win by that much. They're still in 3rd place, but they managed to break down the points between them. So, exciting stuff. I'm looking forward to next week. All Blacks versus Springboks and Warriors playing again. Exciting stuff. Anyway, have a great week. Let's get into the sport. No, let's get out of the sport. Into the music. That's what I mean.
1: 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They take a step, then an unknown sound ruins the moment. No kiwi, no picture.
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3: I'm Katie Markar. I love it when you're watching a mystery or a thriller on TV, and you think you've got it all figured out, and then, surprise, there's a twist. Sometimes we think we know the Bible, but if we slow down, it can surprise us if we listen. In John 1, we hear about the light shining in the darkness. We're excited to learn more about the Word and the life it brings. John 1:6 then says, "And there was a man sent from God." We're all ready. We think we know who it is. We think it's Jesus. But there's a twist. This man is John. The evangelist surprises us by introducing us to John the Baptist, whose job is to prepare the way for the light. The evangelist slows the story down, builds some excitement, and keeps us on our toes. There's so much we can learn from the Bible if we slow down and read it with eyes of wonder and faith. I'm Katie Markar from the theology program at the University of Otago.
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Oh, such a good song from Jamie Grace. That is Joy Anyway, Anyhow here on Rema. Hey, coming up in about 7.5 minutes time, we're going to get into an hour of worship to wind down your Sunday. It's called Worship Nation, and we do it every night here on Rema. It's very cool. So if there's a particular worship song you'd like to hear, jump online to 8168, text that through. First word, Rema, and I will see what I can do for you. Right now, though, here's Good God Almighty from Crowder.

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1: In this update, a Porirua family support service says the drivers of poverty go beyond the cost of living. Ministry of Social Development figures show 170,000 of our children lived in poverty in 2023 and 2024. That's 13% of our children. Te Waka Haiora Chief Executive Carol Koha says financial pressures are a major contributor, but adds a lack of education creates many problems for families.
2: Education has to meet the needs of the community, of the children, of those that are accessing it. As we know, education isn't always accessible or it does not meet the need of the people going to it.
1: Concerns from Forrest and Bird that the government's proposed RMA changes could take New Zealand down a path of environmental vulnerability. Acting General Counsel May Downing says under the planned changes, communities would bear unnecessary costs if they chose to protect nature. Ms. Downing says politicians are at a juncture.
3: They could work to genuinely improve the planning system or make changes that will make it easy to further degrade the environment.
1: Ms. Downing says it's a decision that will shape the country for decades to come. Our largest ever gathering of neurodiverse families has been underway in Tauranga today. Bay Court Theatre has hosted the Epic Families Live event. About 500 families who have members with autism or ADHD rolled up. Bay Pediatrics Managing Director Freddie Bennett says it was a chance to hear from leading neurodiversity voices.
4: This is for every family because we believe that every child deserves to thrive.
1: A faster search for threatened Huio ducks after a trial found the use of thermal drones successful. The Department of Conservation's detected 26 Huio in 8 kilometres of the Tongariro River by adopting the same technology they use for deer. Principal Ranger Dan Vandaluba says they have only a few ranges and the drones allow them to cover much more area.
5: We are now able to survey another 128 kilometres of Huio habitat within the Tongariro District within 5 days.
1: In sport, to NPC action, Southland beat Waikato 32-31 in Invercargill. The Tasman Marco beat Counties Manukau 50-35 in Pukekohe. Swimmer Erica Fairweather has capped off a strong campaign at the 2026 Pan Pacific Swimming Championships in California. Fairweather has won bronze in the women's 800 metres freestyle, her third medal at the meet. Lewis Clairbert finished seventh in the 200 metres individual medley final. The Warriors women had their third loss of the NRLW season. They were beaten 30-22 by the West Tigers in Sydney, despite equaling their hosts 5 tries. Patricia Maliepo kicked just 1 of 5 conversion attempts. To the Met Service forecast until midnight tomorrow, Northland, Auckland and Coromandel Peninsula, scattered showers tonight, with isolated thunderstorms possible across Northland, becoming fine in the morning. From Waikato to Tomaranui, along with Taupo, showers becoming clear overnight and becoming fine. From Gisborne to Wairarapa and for Wellington and Taihape, occasional rain in Gisborne and Hawke's Bay and occasional showers elsewhere. Snow is forecast along higher roads until early in the morning. From Taranaki to Kapiti, a few showers clearing tonight and becoming fine. Isolated showers tomorrow afternoon. Nelson and from Buller to Fiordland, mainly fine apart from a few showers developing in southern Fiordland tonight. Marlborough and Canterbury, a few showers tonight with snow down to 400 metres, clearing in the morning. Further showers possible tomorrow evening. Otago and Southland, a few showers along the coast but fine inland. Showers spreading everywhere tomorrow afternoon or evening. Chatham Islands, rain possibly heavy, easing to showers tomorrow. That's your news, sport and weather. I'm Joe Gilfillan.
0: From the Bible. But the wisdom that comes from heaven is first of all pure, then peace-loving, considerate, submissive, full of mercy and good fruit, impartial and sincere. Words to live by on Rima.
6: You're with Rima, Johnny Clist with you, and it is getting a bit cooler in this evening, so I've got the aircon on in the studio, keeping me warm in the meantime. Let's get warmed up with some great worship. We've got Hillsong Worship. Chris Tomlin on the way very shortly. Plus, we're going to read together from the book of Psalms and, of course, not too far away, the word for today. But to get our worship time started, Phillips, Craig and Dean with Let My Words Be Few. You're with Rima Worship Nation.

You're with Rima, Johnny Clist with you. It is Worship Nation, and we're right on 11:30. So, coming up around the corner, we've got the word for you today, and it's all about the kingdom of God. But before we get there, Michael W. Smith, a new hallelujah. Sounds a little bit like the same one.

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1: The kingdom of God is within you. Luke chapter 17 and verse 21. In one sense, the kingdom of God is future, eternal, and heavenly. 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The kingdoms of this world have become the kingdoms of our Lord and of his Christ, and he shall reign forever and ever. Revelation chapter 11 and verse 15.

0: Jesus and by the guidance of his indwelling Holy Spirit. The kingdoms of this world have become the kingdoms of our Lord. When Christ returns, that promise will be totally fulfilled. Until then, Jesus said, "Do business till I come." Luke chapter 19 and verse 13.
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Lauren Daigle with Let It Be a Hallelujah. You're with Rema, it is Worship Nation. And of course, a reminder, this thing happens every night during the week and the weekend, 11 till midnight. The perfect way to wind down your day is just focusing in on God. Something really epic when we pour out our praise to Him. All right, should we continue it with some Young and Free? This is Living.

Johnny Clist with you here on Reamer, and that is Dante Bow with Nail Scarred Hands. Well, thank you so much for hanging out with me tonight. It's been a wonderful pleasure to enjoy your company. Don't forget, the Shine Appeal is on at the moment, Shineathon 2026. So jump online to shinetv.co.nz and help keep your TV station strong. Right now, though, here's a bit of Third Day with your Love, O Lord, and don't forget, after midnight, the overnight with Gary kicks in.

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1: In this update, wage growth has dipped below zero for the first time in over a year as the cost of living continues rising. The latest Employment Hero Jobs report draws on data from more than 2,000 businesses and 85,000 employees. The report says wages were down 0.1% month on month in July and down 0.4% year on year. Employment Hero NZ General Manager Neil Webster says it's putting a lot of pressure on workers.
2: If prices are going up 4% and your wages are, on average, are actually going backwards, it's a real tough situation to be in.
1: An investigation's now underway into the origin of the fire at Auckland's Botany Downs shopping mall during the morning. Fire and Emergency says the blaze was reported about 9:30 in an air conditioning unit on the roof of a three-story building attached to the mall. They say smoke was reported in the movie theatres in the building. The fire was out shortly before midday. 2 years of research is aimed at understanding our unique ecosystems. The Bioeconomy Science Institute is developing tools for land managers to protect naturally rare environments. These include geothermal areas and gravel beaches. They say many change with the wind, waves and storms, making it hard to spot emerging threats. Senior researcher Adrian Monk says they're in danger as we speak.
3: This is mostly because they occur in an environment that's often adjacent to human activities and are vulnerable to land use change, weed invasions and in some cases climate change.
1: Conservationists hope predator control efforts are paying off after a surge in bat numbers in Nelson Tasman's Kahurangi National Park. Hannah Feck reports.
4: Monitoring detected the long tail bats an average of 6.75 times per night in February, up from 1.79 when monitoring began in 2018. One site near the Heathy River saw more than 500 bats pass over three separate nights. Department of Conservation Technical Advisor Moira Pride says it's a great sign trapping is working across the valley.
1: In sport, All Blacks assistant coach Neil Barnes is adamant Test rugby jumpers are still up for grabs 1 week out from the opener against the Springboks at Ellis Park. Anton Segner, Josh Morby, Leroy Carter and Cody Taylor were standout performers in the 50-19 win over the Bulls in Pretoria. Barnes says the coaches have open minds about the Test lineup.
5: We've been pretty clear in this whole tour. We're one team. We've deliberately haven't picked a test side and midweek team. You see players being rolled through in each game in different positions and with different mixes.
1: Warriors fullback Charles Nicol Klukstra will spend at least 2 weeks on the sidelines following his hip drop tackle on Reece Walsh in their win over the Broncos. The veteran Warrior has copped a 3-game ban from the NRL judiciary, which can be downgraded to 2 with an early guilty plea. Now to the Met Service forecast till midnight tonight, Monday, for Northland, Auckland and Coromandel Peninsula. Scattered showers and isolated thunderstorms possible across Northland, becoming fine in the morning. From Waikato to Tobaranui and Taupo, showers clearing through the night and becoming fine. From Gisborne to Wairarapa, along with Wellington and Taihape, occasional rain in Gisborne and Hawke's Bay, and occasional showers elsewhere. Snow may affect higher roads until later this morning. From Taranaki to Kapiti, a few showers clearing through the night and becoming fine, isolated showers in the afternoon. Nelson and from Buller to Fiordland, mainly fine, a few showers developing in the south this morning. Marlborough and Canterbury, a few showers through the night with snow down to 400 metres clearing in the morning. Further showers are possible in the evening. Otago and Southland, a few showers along the coast, but fine inland, and showers spreading everywhere during the afternoon or evening. Chatham Islands, rain, possibly heavy, easing to showers. That's your news, sport and weather. I'm Joe Gilfillan.
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8: Let's see how good you are. 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
1: Hello and welcome to Today with Jeff Vines. My name is Bill and it's so good to have your company. As we continue our series in Daniel, Pastor Jeff highlights three ways we deal with or avoid thinking about the reality of death. Do we focus on romance or self-significance or put our trust in religious ritual? Or are we prepared to really seek the true nature of God? Let's get back to Pastor Jeff as he finishes. We're in Daniel chapter 5.
3: Nebuchadnezzar, you have to look at this both individually and cosmically. Individually, Nebuchadnezzar wanted to build a kingdom to himself. And he builds a statue in chapter 3. It's a towering colossus looming over the people. But then the dream comes, shatters everything. And what happens to Nebuchadnezzar? He can't sleep, can't eat. He walks the halls at night. He's under duress. He becomes angry and bitter and insane, lashing out at all the wise men. He says, kill them all. What's the king's real problem? His identity is attached to something, right, that is so weak a little rock can knock it down. And so he can't sleep. He's anxious. He's frustrated. He's depressed. Again, individually and cosmically. So God is saying to Daniel and the king and to us, if you build your life on any other thing other than Christ, you are going to be haunted. And your demeanor, your emotional state is going to fluctuate up and down, up and down, up and down. Your popularity will fluctuate by the polls. Your money will fluctuate by the market. Your looks, all of that's going to fluctuate by the mirror. Everything has feet of clay. And at some point, the real kingdom, the kingdom of God, is going to bring it down. That's the point. Something eventually is going to come into your life to show you what your real foundation is. And it's going to cause you many sleepless nights. So whose kingdom are you building really? Honestly, you know, if I followed you around for the next 2 weeks, let's say for the next 2 years, first of all, you get really tired of me after about a week. But if I followed you around that long and I watched how you spent your time and I watched what you gave your money to and I watched what you think about, if I could get inside your head a little bit and I could see what really drives you and what you're really pursuing, would I see that you are building a beautiful, wonderful kingdom of your own? Or are you building and living for a purpose greater than yourself? And do you see how it's attached to your emotional demeanor, your soul? The thing about Daniel that I really appreciate is he was forced to be part of the Babylonian wise men. He had to study things that he didn't particularly appreciate, but he learned the ways of the city of man that he might advance the city of God. Even his very name was very special. In verse 26, the king asked Daniel. Now, Daniel's name means God is my God. How would you like that to be your name? God is my God. Just call me God is my God. The Babylonians gave him the name Belshazzar, which means Baal is my God. How much do you think Daniel hated that? But he was so well respected, some of the things that I read in antiquities suggest that they actually called Daniel, even though his name was Belshazzar, even the Babylonians, which means he must have had such tact and such wisdom that when Daniel walked into the room, they called him Daniel. His name was a walking brick in the foundation of the kingdom of God. There's God as my God. Everyone gets to decide in this room whose kingdom you're going to live for. And you live out who you really are, not out of who you say you are. What you say really doesn't matter much. I've got a friend that I play golf with regularly. His name is Rick Reed, and he's usually seated on a Saturday night right here somewhere on the third row. And we get along well. I usually don't keep friends very long, but I've kept him longer than most. And he drives a Prius. Now, do you know what a Prius is, right? I think Steve Maharg once told me that a friend of his said, hey, I've got a Prius. I paid it off. It's cheap on gas. And he said, yeah, but it's still a Prius. So I'll walk over and get his golf clubs out of his car. And Rick will say to me, hey, this is my yes car. And he says that almost every time we play. Now, what does he mean? Well, he's talking about last year we went through a yes campaign when we said that if we're really building the kingdom of God, we're going to give up things we love for things we love more. And Rick said, so I decided not to buy a new car and use the money to build something greater and bigger. So I decided I'm going to drive this Prius till it drops. You know what that is? That's a man who is serious about building the kingdom of God. Let's say you're a Christian actor or actress and you move to LA. A lot of them do. But you're a Christ follower. If you're not the kind of person that's asking the question, what kind of roles can I take and not take? Are there roles that I just simply as a Christian cannot take, even if they advance my career? If you never ask that question, how does the cross, the resurrection, sanctification influence my acting? What parts will I play? What parts will I not play? If you never ask that question, it's because you're locked into assimilation. And you're kidding yourself if you think you're building the kingdom of God. How dare God's kingdom get in the way of yours? The same is true if you're a Christian business person in this room, business lady, business woman, business man, whatever you are. If you're not asking the question, how do I run my business? Is profit the only thing I'm after, the only thing that matters? Am I fair and just with my employees? Do I love God and do I love people as God loves them? Are there some jobs I just will not and cannot take because the temptation, even though it will be profitable, the temptation to be unethical will be too much, too great? Do I compensate people who work for me fairly? If you're not asking those questions, can I be associated with this brand? If you're not asking those questions, it's because you fully assimilated and you're building your own kingdom. And how dare the kingdom of God get in your way? However, and this is what they never told me when I was growing up in church. However, if you say, I'm not going to work in the city at all. I'm not going to be in Hollywood. I'm not going to be a politician. I'm not going to be a lawyer, police officer, accountant, or athlete. Then you've separated. That's not right either. We need Christians in Hollywood and in politics and in every form of government, athletes, whatever. When I was in Sunday school as a kid, we used to sing a song called Dare to Be a Daniel. Does anybody remember that song? No. Because I lived a very sheltered life. But it was a great song, but my Sunday school teacher never told me what it meant. Dare to be a Daniel, dare to stand alone, dare to have a purpose firm, dare to make it known. Daniel said, basically, be purposeful about your progress in the city of man. Go in there, but make sure you live distinctively as a follower of Christ. Don't lose your distinction along the way. Hey, how many of you are sick and tired of me talking about my friend Tony Bennett? I don't care. Because he's in the news again. I mean, here's a guy that just won the biggest prize in college basketball. National champions. Sports Illustrated, the Washington Post, the New York Times, the Associated Press all ran an article about Tony Bennett, and the headline was this: Coach Tony Bennett declines raise and encourages the school to give the money to his staff and invest in other programs at the school. Who does that? Who does that? They said to him, why would you do this? Everybody kept saying, why would you do this? And he kept saying, because we have enough. We have enough. Tony is tactful, but he's unapologetically Christian. In fact, his whole strategy for his team is based on five pillars that are based on five scriptures: humility, passion, unity, servanthood, and thankfulness. And this is what Daniels do. The city needs people who will carry out the message of Jesus into the arts, education, sports, sciences, and social and political arenas. And the thing about scripture is that we're seldom told is that the natural byproduct of authentic conversion is that you begin building God's kingdom rather than your own. Building the kingdom of God doesn't save you, but those who are saved are building the kingdom of God. And the telltale sign of someone who's not building the kingdom of God, but building their own kingdom, is that they don't sleep well, lack of peace and contentment, anxiety, depression. Your soul knows that your dazzling self is ultimately doomed, and it's going to take the smallest little thing to cause it to come crashing down. But I said you have to look at this cosmically too. Go back again to verse 44. Those kings, in the time of those kings, the God of heaven is going to set up a kingdom that will never be destroyed. It's not going to be left to other people. It will crush all those kingdoms and bring them to an end, but it will itself endure forever. Now pay close attention because this is the home stretch. I love this about this. And I don't think I'd ever seen it before until now. The image that we see is a work of human craftsmanship, gold, silver, bronze, feet of clay. The rock is the result of a supernatural action. It's a supernatural thing. And the rock is the least valuable substance in the dream. So that means the kingdom of God is represented by the least element. You've got gold, silver, bronze, iron, clay. But even iron and clay require processing. This is a rock, a stone. And yet God chooses the stone to symbolize his kingdom. You know why? Oh, man. Oh, I love Daniel 2. And we can be here for months. God uses the weak to confound the mighty. The disciples were a motley crew of fishermen and tax collectors. Jesus came from an obscure village and worked in carpentry. It's amazing when you think about a shepherd boy slays a giant and becomes king. A young man from the weakest tribe in Israel defeats the Midianite army, Gideon. A little boy is pulled out of the water, becomes a prince, and saves all people, Moses, or all of Israel. A little boy named Samuel is given to a barren woman named Hannah, becomes the prophet of all of Israel. And then finally, a group of peasants change the entire Roman world. This is amazing to me. Ah, but there's something different about these people who are unimpressive. They're unimpressive, but they're filled with supernatural power. That's why David and Gideon and the early church and you can change the world. It's because there is a gifting. Listen, Daniel had a special gift of interpreting dreams that God used at the right time and the right place to help a king far from God come near to God. Now, he's not quite there yet, which means God has given every person in this room. If you're a person that says this, you know what, Jeff, when you start talking about this, I just feel like looser. I'm just a looser. I got no abilities. I got no giftings. I have nothing. Do you know that when you tell me that, you are showing me that you are in a position of great strength? Paul said, when I'm weakest, I am the strongest. It's the people that feel like they have all this talent and so much to offer that concern me the most. Because if you can do it all yourself, you're not going to need God. But if you're in this room and you think, man, I really want to be involved, but I got no talent, I got no ability. You know what the problem is? The problem is that you've not yet transitioned over from building your kingdom to building the kingdom of God. Because when you transition over to building the kingdom of God, let me tell you, the Holy Spirit's going to tell you. He's going to open your eyes to the talents and abilities he's given you to use at the right place, the right time to change the world. Everybody gets to choose what kingdom they're going to serve. Now, can I ask you a question just while we're on this? Do you believe in God? I'm assuming that most of you here do. Okay, but the problem is if you believe in God, most of you, maybe not all, some of you are on a journey, you believe in God because of the revealed word of God. You have discovered who God is in the revelation of Jesus Christ. It's the same Jesus that inspires scripture. And that tells you that every single person who comes to Christ has a spiritual gift or gifts. And the moment in your life that your mind turns to stop building your own kingdom, that talent or gift is on steroids. And God injects a power into you to be able to use you to accomplish great things. And here's the beauty of it. Ephesians 2:10, for we are God's handiwork, created in Christ Jesus to do good works, which God prepared in advance for us to do. That means that even before you were born, these giftings and talents, they were being shaped and formed in your mother's womb. And as soon as you decide to start building the kingdom of God, he injects them with the power of the Spirit to cause them to come alive. And here's what I've noticed. And this is 30 years of ministry. Your spiritual gift is usually tied to a holy discontent in your life. Now, every one of you in the room have something that just ticks you off, other than your husband or wife, something that really ticks you off. There's something that happens in the world that you think, man, that is so unfair, that is so unjust. You think it's by accident that you feel that way, but you feel that way because God has given you a holy discontent, something that you, man, this ought to change. Now, when you start living for the kingdom of God, you're going to find how uncanny it is that the spiritual gift that you've been given just so happens to match this holy discontent, where when you start using it, you can actually make a change in the world. And what I'm telling you is, you lost sight of it because you got distracted by living in your own little world and building your glorious self. And what that has done to you is it has caused you to stray away from the ultimate purpose for which you were born. As soon as you make the decision in your life that you are going to do what God has called you to do, and you're going to stop building your own kingdom and build His kingdom, that talent and gifting is going to be energized, and you're going to discover the very purpose for which you came to planet Earth. That's how it works. But until you do that, there's going to be a real emptiness in your life. Now, here's the beauty of it. One more thing, and then I'll take you to the end. Let's summarize quickly. So we've got this vision. The king wants a translator or interpretation. He gets it from Daniel because Daniel uses his gift for such a time as this. He had a holy discontent. Now he uses his gift, solves the problem. His holy discontent was he was monotheistic in a polytheistic world, and now he gets to contextualize his monotheism into this world and show them there is one God in heaven, okay? His gift matches his calling. And then the vision shows us that there is a kingdom that comes from outside of human kingdoms that will destroy all other kingdoms, and it's going to last forever. And then you get to decide which kingdom you're going to live for. And those who've truly been converted, if they have an authentic, genuine relationship with Christ, their attitude turns, they change. They still work and they eat and they live, but their primary motivation in all walk of life is to build the kingdom of God. And then when you really start growing, you know how the stone starts out small and grows into a mountain? Well, that can be taken two ways. One, yes, the kingdom of God starts small. It's not a boulder that crushes everything that disagrees. It's a small stone that starts in the heart and mind of every believer and grows exponentially over time, and that's what's happened. But there's another truth to that stone. It grows that way in you. It starts out very small in you, and you're learning new things, and then it grows and it grows and it grows. And the more you're in tune with building the kingdom of God, the more awesome you become. And the more you begin to realize that everything that's happened in your life that you thought was God's abandonment was actually God further equipping you to do something tremendous in your life. Now, I read this past week about Josefina Guerrero. She was on the front page of Time magazine in 1948, July 19th. She's an American hero. Joey, as she's called, was a spy, and she was the best. This young lady carried secret maps and messages back and forth across enemy lines for years. We really don't know how many thousands upon thousands of lives she saved, because when the Americans landed on Leyte, one of her first missions was to locate strategic Japanese military bases and anti-aircraft batteries. She did, and the Americans were able to take them out. She walked through 56 miles of Japanese encampments, checkpoints, and minefields. She was never once searched. The U.S. War Department awarded her with a Medal of Freedom because literally they believed that she saved thousands upon thousands of lives. Now, she had a secret weapon, an unconditional insurance policy. She carries all these maps, all this material that will undo Japanese effort. And yet, she's never once searched. And the reason she was never searched is because she had leprosy. Her calling matched her gifting. Sometimes something in your life that you have that is unfortunate, it's not unfortunate at all, but the very thing that will enable you to build the kingdom of God in your life. But if you're building your kingdom, then you see everything that happens as detracting. Everything that happens in your life is a little stone. But if you see yourself building the kingdom of God, you know that little stone just keeps growing and growing and turns into a mountain. When you become, you say, wait a minute, I thought we were talking about applause. Where'd that go? It goes here. When God sees you using your gifts and your talents and abilities, and you believe in supernatural power, do you believe in supernatural power? That's the story of Daniel too as well. Daniel believed that there was a God who would communicate with him, who would reveal to him the mysteries, the secrets, There is a God who will speak to those who are willing to listen. And as you begin to live for his kingdom, and as you listen to his ways, guess what happens? Your talents, your money, your resources all start to funnel in a different direction toward building the kingdom of God. And if I can just be very honest with you, some of you get angry when I talk about money that I haven't done in quite a while, but you get angry because you're not yet in love with the kingdom of God, if I can just be honest with you. See, if I'm building a house and my neighbor comes over to me and asks me to give him some money to build his house, what am I going to say? I don't think so. Get your own money. But if my daughter comes to me and says, Dad, I'm building a house. I need your help. What am I going to do? I want to help her build her house. Why? Because I love her. When God asks you to help him build the kingdom of God and you say no, it's because you're not in love yet. Because there's a byproduct of someone who has turned and had an authentic transformational experience with Christ. They now know there's only one kingdom that lasts forever. And so he's going to get the very best of who I am. And when your life matches what you say you believe, and you're building the kingdom of God in your life, and you discover your gifts, and you use them primarily, not only, but primarily for the kingdom of God, there is applause in heaven. Matthew 25, well done, good and faithful servant. You have been faithful with a few things. I will put you in charge of many things. Come and share your master's happiness. I love that Greek word happiness translated there. Some translations joy, but do you know it's tied with applause? Its root is tied with a gladness, with, yeah, let's do this. Way to go. Somebody wrote, you'll be home soon. You may not have noticed it, but you're closer to home than ever before. Each moment is a step taken. Each breath is a page turned. Each day is a mile marked, a mountain climbed. You are closer to home than you've ever been. Before you know it, your appointed arrival time will come. You'll descend the ramp and enter the city. You'll see faces that are waiting for you. You'll hear your name spoken by those who love you. And maybe, just maybe in the back, behind the crowds, the one who would rather die than live without you will remove his nail-pierced hands from the heavenly robe and applaud. Father, I thank you and praise you for the kingdom of God. I thank you that you call us to use our lives, our talents that all come from you anyway, to your glory, for your pleasure, to build your kingdom. I pray that you would help us, Father, to have an eye-opening experience this weekend, to ask ourselves honestly, whose kingdom am I building? Am I trying to get God involved in building my kingdom, or am I involved in building his? And if I'm not there, we will say, you know what? I'm making a change. I'm turning from my old way, and I'm going to be resurrected to a new way of living. Father, I pray this would be so in our church as we go forward to change the world in Christ's name. Amen.
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0: Carly-Ann Taylor and Heavenly Father. David Dunn with Starting Now. It is 20 to 1, news top of the air at 1 o'clock. My guest this week on A Real Tall Man, the podcast, Hans Gruber. 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My chat is with Hans Gruber on A Very Tall Man, the podcast. 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
2: Have you ever had that feeling that somehow you're different? 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Hi, I'm Bernie Diamond, and welcome again to Fresh. There's something breathtaking about a pearl. Born from irritation, it's formed when a tiny grain of sand lodges inside an oyster. Most oysters just filter water and remain unremarkable. But the one that suffers intrusion responds differently. It slowly coats the intruder until what was once an annoyance becomes a thing of luminous beauty. Over years, it's transformed, distinct from every other shell on the ocean floor. In much the same way, God calls us to stand apart from the world around us, not to blend in, not to imitate its values, but to let Him transform the grit in our lives into something radiant. Romans chapter 12, verse 2, don't change yourselves to be like the people of this world, but let God change you inside with a new way of thinking. Then you'll be able to understand and accept what God wants for you. You'll be able to know what is good and pleasing to Him and what's perfect. It's tempting simply to conform, to think, speak, and act like everyone else, just to make life easier. But transformation doesn't come through comfort. It comes through surrender. It's in letting God reshape your thoughts, priorities, and responses that your true beauty emerges. Being different will sometimes make you feel like the odd one out, even the grain of sand. Yet in that difference lies power, the power to know His will, to walk in His purpose, to shine in a way that reflects His glory. Let God do this slow, holy work in you, because in His hands, the ordinary becomes extraordinary. That's His word, fresh to you today. Amen to that. And if you'd like to draw closer to Him, if you'd like to dive deeper into His word, stop by at freshdevotional.org, where you'll find thousands of messages straight out of God's word, through which I'm sure He'll touch your heart. You can even subscribe to receive your free fresh messages. 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
1: In this update, wage growth has dipped below zero for the first time in over a year as the cost of living continues rising. The latest Employment Hero Jobs report draws on data from more than 2,000 businesses and 85,000 employees. The report says wages were down 0.1% month on month in July and down 0.4% year on year. Employment Hero NZ General Manager Neil Webster says it's putting a lot of pressure on workers.
2: If prices are going up 4% and your wages are, on average, are actually going backwards, it's a real tough situation to be in.
1: An investigation's now underway into the origin of the fire at Auckland's Botany Down shopping mall during the morning. Fire and Emergency says the blaze was reported about 9:30 in an air conditioning unit on the roof of a three-story building attached to the mall. They say smoke was reported in the movie theatres in the building. The fire was out shortly before midday. 2 years of research is aimed at understanding our unique ecosystems. The Bioeconomy Science Institute is developing tools for land managers to protect naturally rare environments. These include geothermal areas and gravel beaches. They say many change with the wind, waves and storms, making it hard to spot emerging threats. Senior researcher Adrian Monk says they're in danger as we speak.
3: This is mostly because they occur in an environment that's often adjacent to human activities and are vulnerable to land use change, weed invasions and in some cases climate change.
1: Conservationists hope predator control efforts are paying off after a surge in bat numbers in Nelson Tasman's Kahurangi National Park. Hannah Feck reports.
4: Monitoring detected the long-tail bats an average of 6.75 times per night in February, up from 1.79 when monitoring began in 2018. One site near the Heathy River saw more than 500 bats pass over three separate nights. Department of Conservation Technical Advisor Moira Pride says it's a great sign trapping is working across the valley.
1: In sport, All Blacks assistant coach Neil Barnes is adamant Test rugby jumpers are still up for grabs 1 week out from the opener against the Springboks at Ellis Park. Anton Segner, Josh Morby, Leroy Carter and Cody Taylor were standout performers in the 50-19 win over the Bulls in Pretoria. Barnes says the coaches have open minds about the Test lineup.
5: We've been pretty clear in this whole tour. We're one team. We've deliberately haven't picked a test side and midweek team. You see players being rolled through in each game in different positions and with different mixes.
1: Warriors fullback Charles Nicoll-Klukstar will spend at least 2 weeks on the sidelines following his hip drop tackle on Reece Walsh in their win over the Broncos. The veteran Warrior has copped a 3-game ban from the NRL judiciary, which can be downgraded to 2 with an early guilty plea. Now to the Met Service forecast till midnight tonight, Monday. For Northland, Auckland and Coromandel Peninsula, scattered showers and isolated thunderstorms possible across Northland, becoming fine in the morning. From Waikato to Tobaranui and Taupo, showers clearing through the night and becoming fine. From Gisborne to Wairarapa, along with Wellington and Taihape, occasional rain in Gisborne and Hawke's Bay, and occasional showers elsewhere. Snow may affect higher roads until later this morning. From Taranaki to Kapiti, a few showers clearing through the night and becoming fine, isolated showers in the afternoon. Nelson and from Buller to Fiordland, mainly fine, a few showers developing in the south this morning. Marlborough and Canterbury, a few showers through the night with snow down to 400 metres clearing in the morning. Further showers are possible in the evening. Otago and Southland, a few showers along the coast, but fine inland, and showers spreading everywhere during the afternoon or evening. Chatham Islands, rain, possibly heavy, easing to showers. That's your news, sport and weather. I'm Joe Gilfillan.
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8: Just after 1 o'clock, the Bible verse from James chapter 1 and verse 5. If you or someone you know was about to give birth to a baby and you're trying to work out a list of names, a name that you had would probably be like Harry, those sorts of names. Would Derek make your list of babies' names in 2026? I don't think so. But we're grateful that about 85 years or so ago, it was, because that gave us this guy.
9: 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And now here's Derek Prince with today's message.
10: This morning I spoke about immersion in water, or baptism in water. This evening I'm going to go on to immersion in the Holy Spirit. I pointed out that the word baptize that we use in the English Bible is not an English word. It's a transliteration of a Greek word, and the meaning of the Greek word is absolutely beyond question. It means to immerse. And so I'm using the word immersion. This morning I spoke about immersion in water. This evening I'm going to talk about immersion in the Holy Spirit. You see, there are two ways of being immersed. There's the swimming pool way, where you go down into the water, go under the water, and come up out of the water. That's water baptism. But then there's the Niagara Falls way. I remember the first time I stood and watched Niagara Falls, I said to myself, you couldn't be under that fall 1 second without being totally drenched. That's the baptism in the Holy Spirit. Every place that it's described, it indicates in one way or another that the Holy Spirit came down over them from above. So we're talking about two immersions. Immersion in water, you go down into it, you go under it, you come up out of it. Immersion in the Holy Spirit, you just go under it and it comes down over you. But in either case, you're totally immersed. Not just partially immersed, not sprinkled, but totally immersed. Now, it's very interesting that the introduction to each of the four Gospels specifically states that Jesus Christ will baptize in the Holy Spirit. I think far too little attention has been given to this. I want to read the four passages in each of the Gospels. Matthew chapter 3 and verse 11. John the Baptist says, I indeed baptize you with water unto repentance, but he who is coming after me, that's the Messiah, is mightier than I, whose sandals I am not worthy to carry. He will baptize you with the Holy Spirit and fire. And then in Mark chapter 1 and verse 8, we get the introduction there. John the Baptist is speaking. He says, I indeed baptized you with water, but he will baptize you with the Holy Spirit. And then in Luke 3 and verse 16, the version that's given in Luke's Gospel, John the Baptist says, John answered and saying to them, I indeed baptize you with water, but one mightier than I is coming, whose sandal strap I am not worthy to loose. He will baptize you with the Holy Spirit and with fire. And then in John's Gospel, chapter 1, verse 33. So this is part of the official introduction of Jesus by his forerunner, John the Baptist. And in every one of the introductions, in every one of the four Gospels, it's specifically stated that Jesus will baptize his people with the Holy Spirit. Now, in John's Gospel, the introduction is a little fuller. Beginning at chapter 1, verse 29, the next day, John saw Jesus coming toward him and said, Behold, the Lamb of God who takes away the sin of the world. And then he went on to say, in verse 33, I did not know him, but he who sent me to baptize with water said to me, Upon whom you see the Spirit, the Holy Spirit descending and remaining on him, this is he who baptizes with the Holy Spirit. And I've seen and testified that this is the Son of God. So John there says three things. This is the Lamb of God, this is the Son of God, and this is he who baptizes in the Holy Spirit. We are all so wonderfully familiar with the statement that Jesus is the Lamb of God, but it's only stated in one gospel, whereas in all four gospels, it's specifically stated that Jesus is the baptizer in the Holy Spirit. In other words, it's one of the most important things that we need to know about him. It's wonderful to know him as Savior, to know him as Lamb of God, but that's not the end. It's also very, very important that we come to know him individually and personally as the baptizer in the Holy Spirit. Now, after his earthly ministry was completed, after his resurrection, in Acts chapter 1, verses 4 and 5, Jesus repeats this promise. It's really hard to overemphasize how frequently this promise is given in the Gospels. In Acts chapter 1, verses 4 and 5, it says of Jesus, being assembled together with them, his disciples, he commanded them not to depart from Jerusalem, but to wait for the promise of the Father, which he said, you have heard from me. For John truly baptized with water, but you shall be baptized with the Holy Spirit not many days from now. So Jesus was careful to repeat the promise with which John the Baptist had introduced him, that he would be the baptizer in the Holy Spirit. Now, almost all commentators on the Bible agree that the fulfillment of this promise of Jesus is recorded in Acts chapter 2, verses 1 through 4, the day of Pentecost. So I want to read what the Bible says there and then briefly consider exactly what is implied. Acts 2, beginning at verse 1. Now, when the day of Pentecost had fully come, they were all with one accord in one place. And suddenly there came a sound from heaven, as of a rushing mighty wind, and it filled the whole house where they were sitting. Then there appeared to them divided tongues as of fire, and one sat upon each of them. And they were all filled with the Holy Spirit, and began to speak with other tongues or other languages, as the Spirit gave them utterance, or as the Spirit gave them to speak. So there are three successive phases of that experience. First of all, it was a baptism. The Holy Spirit came from above and immersed them. It filled the whole place where they were sitting. They were immersed from above. Secondly, each one of them was individually filled with the Holy Spirit. It was not just a collective experience, but it was an experience in which each individual had his personal share. And thirdly, there was an overflow, a supernatural outflow from the infilling. And this is in line with a principle that's stated in Matthew chapter 12 and verse 34. Just the latter part of the verse. Jesus is saying, for out of the abundance of the heart, the mouth speaks. I represent that by saying, when your heart is filled, it overflows through the mouth in speech. And there are a number of passages in the New Testament where it speaks about people being filled with the Holy Spirit. I've looked at each passage, and in every case, the next thing that happened was that person spoke, prophesied, spoke in tongues, whatever it might be. So this is a universal principle. Out of the abundance of the heart, the mouth speaks. When the heart is filled to overflowing, then the overflow takes place through the mouth in speech. And that's what happened on the day of Pentecost. When they had been filled, then they all began to speak with other languages as the Spirit gave them utterance, or as the Spirit gave them to speak. And it's very important to understand that this is a matter in which God and man have to cooperate. God filled them, but they began to speak. The Holy Spirit didn't do the speaking. They did the speaking. The Holy Spirit gave them the language. I've met so many, and my background for many years has been in the Pentecostal movement, who've said, Brother Prince, I want God to do it all. I met a man who said, I've been tarrying 25 years. And he said, I'm waiting for God to do it all. I said, you'll tarry for the rest of your life, because it's not scriptural. God will do his part. You have to do your part. You do the speaking. God gives the language. But God will not do the speaking. They all began to speak as the Holy Spirit gave them to speak. And let me say, it's true, they tarried or they waited till the Holy Spirit came on the day of Pentecost. After that, there's no record that anyone ever tarried for the Holy Spirit. He had been given. And after that, when they prayed and met the conditions, they immediately received the Holy Spirit. And I want to say to each of you here tonight, if you meet the conditions, and I'll go into them later, and you're thirsty, you can be filled with the Holy Spirit here tonight. If you've never received it, this can be your night. We'll come to that later. Now I want to say a little bit about the way that the Apostle Paul describes this. In 2 Corinthians chapter 1 and verse 22, he says, well, we read verse 21 as well, "Now he who establishes us with you in Christ and has anointed us is God, who has also sealed us and given us the Spirit in our hearts as a deposit." So Paul says two things. The Holy Spirit is a seal and it's a deposit. In Ephesians chapter 1 and verse 14, he uses similar language. He says, verse 13, "In whom also," that's Jesus, "having believed, you were sealed with the Holy Spirit of promise, who is the guarantee of our inheritance until the redemption of the purchased possession." And in the margin, it says, "for guarantee, down payment." So the Holy Spirit, the baptism, which is visible, which is audible, which is not merely something that happens inside you and cannot be seen by others, it's something that can be seen and heard. Paul says it's two things. It's a seal and a down payment. So, first of all, it's a seal. You already belong to Jesus, but this publicly identifies you as belonging to him. He sets his public seal upon you. I don't know whether any of you can remember the days when we used to send registered mail and you had to seal it with hot wax. Can you remember those days? And then you had to put an imprint on it. That's exactly what the Holy Spirit is. It's a seal. It's hot wax. And then Jesus puts his imprint on it and it sets you apart. And you know, registered mail is treated in a special way. It's much more carefully looked after. And when you've been baptized in the Holy Spirit, you're registered mail. You get special attention from heaven's post office.
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0: Jay King and I've got Jesus. Morning, just after 1:30. How was the weekend? Did you get up to watch the rugby yesterday? I don't know whether, well, I admit that, yeah, okay, this is what I'm going to do. I recorded it. I thought, am I going to get up and watch it live? I thought, no, they're going to win, so it'll be okay. I'll watch it before I go to church, which might not have also been the brightest thing to do. But that's what I did. It was a good wee game. And, yep, I got to church on time.
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0: Madison Watkins, and God You Are. I was talking about getting to church on time yesterday. No problem. In fact, I was about 5 minutes early. I managed to have a chat not only after church but before church, which is kind of cool. Now, did you go to church yesterday? Yeah, you did? Good. Now, I guess you remember some of the songs that you sang, but do you remember the heart of the sermon that you heard? If you had to repeat it and share it with a friend, what might that be? I was thinking about that. I said, wait a minute, what was the sermon about yesterday? Well, I was preaching on the book of Esther and basically the importance of having great mentors and listening to the right people, because, of course, King Xerxes listened to Haman, and that's where all the trouble started. And the minister said, are you sure you're listening to the right people in your life? Because, of course, there are so many different voices having a go these days, Facebook, Instagram, AI, one thing and another. And the pastor was just gently suggesting, make sure that the people we listen to are worth listening to, that they are mature. And he also said, of course, the coolest place to go for your biblical advice is the Bible. So there you go. I listened.
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4: Today's Bible Boost is called Your Life is a Testimony. We're starting with a verse from Acts chapter 1. Just before Jesus ascends to heaven, he says these words to his followers.
5: You will receive power when the Holy Spirit comes upon you, and you will be my witnesses, telling people about me everywhere, in Jerusalem, throughout Judea, in Samaria, and to the ends of the earth.
4: That's Acts chapter 1, verse 8 from the New Living Translation. Jesus tells the apostles they will be his witnesses. They will be people who speak about him, live for him, and carry his message into the world. And I believe those words were not only for the first disciples. They're for us as well. Every Christian is called to testify to Christ. We share our story of what he has done in our lives. One Bible commentary explains that the word testimony comes from a Latin term meaning to be a witness. But unlike the kind of testimony you might give in a courtroom, which is about a single event fixed in time, your testimony of faith is a story that keeps unfolding. Yes, it includes the moment you came to faith, the moment you first encountered Jesus, but it also includes everything that has happened since. Your testimony is about your ongoing walk with God, your daily life with him, your story which is still being written. So how do we testify? How do we live as witnesses? Sometimes it means speaking about Jesus, one-to-one, in small groups, or even to a crowd. Sometimes it means sharing how he has changed your life. But often it's simpler than that. We can testify by living with integrity, by loving people well, by showing kindness, by forgiving, by reflecting Jesus in the way we treat others. Our actions can speak just as loudly as our words. If this feels overwhelming, if being a witness sounds like a big responsibility, remember what Jesus said in Acts chapter 1. You will receive power when the Holy Spirit comes upon you. So we don't do this in our own strength. God himself empowers us. His Spirit living in us gives us courage, wisdom, and the ability to reflect Christ. Just as Jesus told his first followers, we receive power from the Holy Spirit. And we are his witnesses, telling people about him.
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1: Such a blessing to me, not only the music, which I love, but also the teaching and, you know, the banter that goes on between the announcers. 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

0: keeping you in the know. This is Rima News.
1: In this update, wage growth has dipped below zero for the first time in over a year as the cost of living continues rising. The latest Employment Hero Jobs report draws on data from more than 2,000 businesses and 85,000 employees. The report says wages were down 0.1% month on month in July and down 0.4% year on year. Employment Hero NZ General Manager Neil Webster says it's putting a lot of pressure on workers.
2: If prices are going up 4% and your wages are, on average, are actually going backwards, it's a real tough situation to be in.
1: An investigation's now underway into the origin of the fire at Auckland's Botany Downs shopping mall during the morning. Fire and Emergency says the blaze was reported about 9:30 in an air conditioning unit on the roof of a three-story building attached to the mall. They say smoke was reported in the movie theatres in the building. The fire was out shortly before midday. 2 years of research is aimed at understanding our unique ecosystems. The Bioeconomy Science Institute is developing tools for land managers to protect naturally rare environments. These include geothermal areas and gravel beaches. They say many change with the wind, waves and storms, making it hard to spot emerging threats. Senior researcher Adrian Monk says they're in danger as we speak.
3: This is mostly because they occur in an environment that's often adjacent to human activities and are vulnerable to land use change, weed invasion and in some cases climate change.
1: Conservationists hope predator control efforts are paying off after a surge in bat numbers in Nelson Tasman's Kahurangi National Park. Hannah Feck reports.
4: Monitoring detected the long-tail bats an average of 6.75 times per night in February, up from 1.79 when monitoring began in 2018. One site near the Heathy River saw more than 500 bats pass over three separate nights. Department of Conservation Technical Advisor Moira Pride says it's a great sign trapping is working across the valley.
1: In sport, All Blacks assistant coach Neil Barnes is adamant Test rugby jumpers are still up for grabs 1 week out from the opener against the Springboks at Ellis Park. Anton Segner, Josh Morby, Leroy Carter and Cody Taylor were standout performers in the 50-19 win over the Bulls in Pretoria. Barnes says the coaches have open minds about the Test lineup.
5: We've been pretty clear in this whole tour. We're one team. We've deliberately haven't picked a test side and a midweek team. You see players being rolled through in each game in different positions and with different mixes.
1: Warriors fullback Charles Nicoll-Klukstar will spend at least 2 weeks on the sidelines following his hip drop tackle on Reece Walsh in their win over the Broncos. The veteran Warrior has copped a 3-game ban from the NRL judiciary, which can be downgraded to 2 with an early guilty plea. Now to the Met Service forecast till midnight tonight, Monday, for Northland, Auckland and Coromandel Peninsula. Scattered showers and isolated thunderstorms possible across Northland, becoming fine in the morning. From Waikato to Tobaranui and Taupo, showers clearing through the night and becoming fine. From Gisborne to Wairarapa, along with Wellington and Taihape, occasional rain in Gisborne and Hawke's Bay and occasional showers elsewhere. Snow may affect higher roads until later this morning. From Taranaki to Kapiti, a few showers clearing through the night and becoming fine, isolated showers in the afternoon. Nelson and from Buller to Fiordland, mainly fine, a few showers developing in the south this morning. Marlborough and Canterbury, a few showers through the night with snow down to 400 metres clearing in the morning. Further showers are possible in the evening. Otago and Southland, a few showers along the coast, but fine inland, and showers spreading everywhere during the afternoon or evening. Chatham Islands, rain, possibly heavy, easing to showers. That's your news, sport and weather. I'm Joe Gilfillan.
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9: Can a person of deep faith fall into deep depression? Can someone who genuinely loves God reach a place so dark they can't find their way out? Chuck Swindoll says yes, and he says the church has too often been the last place to make that confession. Hi, I'm Clayton Bjellin, and today on Insight for Living, Chuck brings this difficult journey home with a word of grace for everyone who has ever screamed at the sky and wondered if God was listening. And the answer may surprise you. He not only listens, God can handle everything you say. Chuck's going to begin with prayer.
10: Thank you for the reminder that your book is true. That when you paint your servants, you paint them warts and all. You do not hide from us their depression, their doubts, their grief. Even days so dark that some wish they had never been born. And so today, while in the midst of this study of a troubled, heartbroken, grieving life, this day I pray that you will minister in a deep way to some who are in that kind of place at this time in their lives. And you would bring a sense of comfort and remind that there isn't any pit so deep, but that you are deeper still. Thank you for the place of quietness we enjoy here, freedom from the interruption of the enemy or the adversary. Thank you for brave men and women who fight for our cause in places that are hard to pronounce and in locations marked by terror and danger. Take care of them and watch over them, and because of them, give us protection, sustain our liberty. Ours is a dark world, one that's fallen and lost its way. And rather than being smug and complacent in it, give us a passion for those who can't find their way home. Give us a sweet understanding of such a miserable situation, that we might be for them a light in their darkness and hope in their hurt and a rescue from their valley.
9: 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Chuck titled today's message, The Mournful Wail of a Miserable Man.
10: Now, I need to warn you ahead of time as we turn to the third chapter. This will not be a pleasant sermon. This is not easy preaching. I don't know of a person on earth that has ever said Job 3 is their favorite chapter in the Bible. I don't know of anyone who has ever memorized a verse out of Job 3. It's one of those chapters you get to and you find yourself saying, well, let's see what else there is in the book of Job. Surely there's something. Unless you have known the black hole of depression yourself, and you read, not with shock, but you read nodding with understanding, because you've been there. Here the scabs are pulled from the sores and the pus of reality runs down Job's life. But the wonderful plan of God is wonderful from his perspective, not yours and mine. In fact, you say as you go to bed at night, naked I came from my mother's womb, naked I shall return. The Lord gave, the Lord has taken away. Blessed be the name of the Lord. And you are the one who says to your mate, shall we not accept good from God and also not accept adversity as well? And in all this, you don't sin with your lips. The same man who wrote that in chapters 1 and chapter 2 wrote this in chapter 3, and don't you doubt it. The same man. And we don't want him to write what he writes in chapter 3 because it doesn't seem like he's really walking with God. I mean, he has the audacity to say at the end, I am not at ease, I am not quiet, I am not at rest. I am in turmoil. And we are given entrance into a slice of Job's life that is as real as more testimonies who fill this room than any of us would ever believe. Even the godly can be depressed. But Job is hung out here for all to see. We all have our unguarded moments We all have times when we reach the end of our tether, when the clouds of doom seem greater than the sun of tomorrow. And our view is blocked and out gushes how we really feel. And thankfully, no one is there to hear. But with Job, there were three friends who sat and stared and heard every word and began to put together their thoughts so they could set him straight as soon as they got a chance to talk. How tragic. Allow me a couple of somewhat technical comments as we get underway, may I? At this point in the Hebrew text, poetry begins. In the prologue, chapters 1 and 2 are written in prose, just as they appear in your Bible, in a narrative form. As you would pick up a novel to read it, that's prose. As you would read a newspaper article, that's prose. It reads just like a book. But when you get to chapter 3, in the Hebrew, you begin to read poetry, and it appears in meter. It appears as poetry. And that runs all the way through chapter 42, verse 6. So the greater part of this book is poetry. That's why the book falls in the category of the poetry section of the Bible. It is mainly poetry. Now, the second little technical comment. Job's outburst, get this, is not prompted mainly because of physical suffering. It's prompted because he's lost touch with God. It's a major difference. He is miserable because he's lost his best friend. How close he had been with God when he got married to Mrs. Job. How happy their relationship was, meaning his and God's, as the first of the few children were conceived and as the babies were born and as these seven boys and three girls filled their home with laughter. How near God seemed to him, and as the business grew and the caravans multiplied and the prophet began to come in, and as he was blessed with the joy of prosperity and as he and God walked together in the cool of the evening, how close God was until that day. Everything broke loose. And he lost camp. He lost livestock. He lost all of the animals. He lost home. He lost all 10 children. And he lost his health. And worst of all, the heavens were brass. And God no longer walked with him in the cool of the evening. And God no longer came alongside to say, "My son, let me explain what this is all about." The devil came and he dared me to do, and I want you to know I'm trusting that you'll... No, he knew none of that. You and I know all of that. He's never read the first two chapters of Job. He's just living out the result of the chapters. And he's reached the end of his rope. This is the day you slam the door shut. This is the day you say to those even close to you, "Leave me alone." This is the day in his life when he cannot find his friend, his heavenly Father. One man writes, "The third chapter of Job must be one of the most depressing chapters in the Bible. While some might be as depressed as Job was and use these verses to give vent to their feelings, few sermons are made from this chapter. Few verses are claimed as promises, and few are remembered for the warmth of their sentiment. It is the lowest of several low points in the book." Afterward, Job opened his mouth and cursed the day of his birth. Because you have patiently sat through my opening comments, you're not quite as shocked as the novice would be who reads this and says, "Aha, there you go. Satan said he would curse God. Now he does it." Wait. It may be poetry, but let's read it accurately. He doesn't curse God. He curses the day of his birth. There's a difference. To say, "Why was I ever born?" is much different than saying, "I no longer believe in you, God." It's saying, "I am so totally and completely alone, I regret that I ever drew breath. In fact, I regret that I was ever conceived in the womb of my mother. Verses 1 to 10, he regrets his birth. Verses 11 to 19, he wished he'd been born dead. Verses 20 through 26, he longs to die. End of sermon. As I said earlier, if you weren't depressed when you started with me, you will be when I finish. Just pause and remember the aftershock of what is included in the word, chapter 3, verse 1, afterward. Afterward. Sitting at the city dump, head shaved, wife wringing her hands, three friends sitting 7 days and seven nights, staring, not saying a word, chapter 2, verse 13, seeing the pain was very great after loss of all the children and everything he held dear, an ability to make a living with sores running and scabs pulling loose from those sores. After that, he opened his mouth and out came, "I wish I had never been born." And that's not all he said. If you like marking your Bibles, you will have a field day with the words "let" and "may" in verses 3 through 9. They appear over and over again. These are called jussives, J-U-S-S-I-V-E, in the Hebrew. I call them wish verbs. They are wish verbs. May this happen, may that happen. Let this happen, let that happen. Let these things happen. And while I'm at it, let this and let that. It's poetry, folks. It's poetry. Let the day perish, verse 4. May the day be darkness. Let God above care not for it, verse 5. Let darkness and black gloom claim it. Let a cloud settle on it. Let the blackness of the day terrify it, verse 6. Let it not rejoice among the days of the year. Let it not come into the number of the months. Take it out of the calendar. Forget my birthday. Let that night be barren. Let no joyful shout enter it. Let those curse it who cursed the day, verse 9. Let the stars of its twilight be darkened. Let all that happen. For goodness sake, Job, what is it? It is depression. I want none of this thing called life. And interestingly, suicide never enters his mind. Never an attempt, never a word about it, never a warning against it. It was so far into the life of the faithful. I thought it was interesting while working through this wail to see what he said in verse 3. Not only does he regret the day of his birth, he even regrets the conception. Let the day perish on which I was born, and in good poetic fashion, he returns even further. And the night, let it perish when they said a boy is conceived. In a day of easy abortion, isn't it interesting that he does not call the conception of the fetus a tissue or the mass of protoplasm? He calls it a boy because life begins at conception. Soon as the sperm enters the egg, you have a life. And in those days, it was applauded by those in the patriarch era. A boy. We have a boy. How wonderful. No. Don't say that, says Job at this age and stage of his life. May that day be dark. Obliterate it. Get rid of it. There's another part of this that sort of fascinates me. When I get down in the middle of the blackness of all of this, I come across verse 8. Let those curse it who curse the day. By the way, that means Job is probably not very experienced in cursing, so he offers those who curse well to pick up the day of his birth, and you take over, who are prepared, look closely, to rouse Leviathan. Now, I would say you've rarely used the word Leviathan in the last year or two of your life. What in the world is Leviathan? Read in your Webster's dictionary this definition: a sea monster represented as an adversary. But it goes further back than that. More specifically, Leviathan was a seven-headed sea monster of ancient Near Eastern mythology. In the Ugaritic literature of Canaan and Phoenicia in ancient days, eclipses were caused by leviathans coming out of the sea, swallowing the sun or the moon, and therefore causing darkness to be cast on this earth as Leviathan was roused from sleep in the sea and he swallowed up the sun or the moon. You say, what? And I say, poetry. See, that's a great way to handle this, isn't it? It's poetry. No, it's even more than poetry. It's mythology. And if you travel to Turkey or if you travel to Greece and you have an individual who is a native of that land and you are guided on a tour, you will hear more mythology than you will hear theology. The mythology is the whole basis of the gods of that land. And in ancient patriarchal days, it was still a part of that custom or of that literature. And he picks up the thought and says, oh, by while I'm at it, let Leviathan swallow up the sun of the day, make it dark. Does Job believe in mythology? No, any more than you or I believe in Santa Claus. When Christmas comes, we may refer to something as prompting Santa to do this or that. It's not that we believe in him. Last Christmas, I got a card from a good friend of mine, Paul Sailhammer. He said, I just came across this. He said, we go through four stages with Santa, he said. First of all, we believe in him. And second, we don't believe in him. And third, we are him. And then fourth, we look like him. That's four stages of Santa. And we joke about Santa, and we have fun with the myth of that. So Job, not having fun, but referring to this ancient creature who will return again in the poetry of this text. Not here, but later. And while lamenting that he did not perish at conception, and grieving that he lived to see the day of his birth, please notice another interesting comment made in verse 11. Having said, why did I not die at birth, come forth from the womb and expire? Why did the knees receive me? Why the breasts that I should suck? The latter, we understand, the nursing of the mother, as Job's mother nursed him. But the knees, how curious. Some say that it has reference to the passing of the child as the mother births the infant. It passes, if you will, through the knees. But this says receive. It could be a reference to the mother placing the infant on her knees as she prepares to begin the nursing. It probably better refers to the patriarchal process of a father being given the infant shortly after birth. The child was placed on the knees of the father, and he would there give it the family's blessing. If you ever saw the television documentary Roots, you will remember the child being held by the father as he holds the child up before God and gives him to the Lord, if you will, in their ancient custom in Africa. In this case, a father would be given the infant and he would bless the child as the infant was placed on the knees. And Job says, why was I ever so blessed? Why did those knees ever receive me? Why wasn't it a corpse that they held in their hands? And then with the thought of becoming a corpse, ghoulish as it sounds, he turns to the blessing of that as he describes heaven, 13 through 19. Look closely. For now, meaning had I died, I would have been laying down and been quiet. I would have slept then, and I would have been at rest. I would have been alongside kings and counselors and princes, verse 15, who had gold and filling their houses with silver. Verse 17, there the wicked cease from raging. That's true in heaven. There the weary are at rest. Prisoners are at ease. They do not hear the voice of the taskmaster. The small and the greater there, and the slave is free from his master. It's a beautiful picture of peace and solemnity and ease. And he said, oh, that could have been my lot, but I lived. And I've lost it all. And as a result, verse 24, he takes us to his everyday experience. My groaning comes at the sight of my food. My cries pour out like water. When someone served him a simple meal, he groaned. The Hebrew word means to shriek. Ah! You take that away. I have no interest in anything to eat. And the man, along with the suffering of the sickness, is now starving. And his cries come like water poured out. He speaks of his fears in verse 25 and his dread. The things I dreaded have fallen upon me. This may have reference to those days when he was prosperous and life was good, and he, in unguarded moments, wondered if they would remain that. And my worst fears have been realized, and now dread has fallen upon me. I am not at ease. I am not quiet. I am not at rest. I'm full of turmoil. End of speech. His friends are nearby, staring him down, analyzing him from their vantage point of good health, and beginning their sermons, if you will, as they will soon rebuke him because he's getting what he deserves, if you can imagine. Did you, in years past, happen to see The Elephant Man? I think many of us did. Wonderful film. A film not for children, but a film with an adult theme about a man who struggled with a disease that resulted in a deforming and defacing of his person. And the head is enlarged, and thick, callus-like skin replaces the smooth skin that we have. And he looks like a sideshow freak. But he is a great man deep inside. And he's treated like a man who's escaped from the circus. And there's a tragic scene where he's running from the crowd as cameras are flashing and people are grabbing at him. And he finds his way to a railway station and races down steps to get away and finally winds up in the latrine, the soiled place of this public station. And they pour into that place, and they're flashing their cameras. And right at the zenith of the film, he struggles to get the words out. I am a human being. You can hear a pin drop in the theater. I hear Job at that level, the end. Oh, God. Where are you?

0: I am a human being. Four words from a forgotten film, and yet they echo the cry of every soul who has ever felt invisible in their suffering. 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What do you do with grief too big for words? I'm Clayton Bjellin, and do join us when Jack Swindoll offers hope for the hopeless, Tuesday on Insight for Living.
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1: And I'm Alison. 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
1: It is 20 to 3, Rima, on a Monday morning, the 17th day of August. Now, here's the thing. In 2 weeks' time, believe it or not, it will be officially the first day of spring. So if you think that winter's been a bit rugged and you can't wait for the end of it, officially, it finishes in 2 weeks. Unofficially, however, it's still going to be a wee bit cold for a bit longer. I'll believe that spring has arrived once Daffodil Day has been and gone. That, to me, is like the real sign.
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6: We are God's workers working together. From 1 Corinthians 3, verse 9. A cooperative spirit will become your norm when you

0: Learn that you plant seeds for your own success by supporting others. Like for Paul and Apollos, some of the Christians at Corinth felt they had to choose who to follow, even though both preached the same gospel. Paul challenged their attitude. One of you says, "I belong to Paul," and another says, "I belong to Apollos." When you say things like this, you're acting like people of the world. Is Apollos important? No. Is Paul important? No. We are only servants of God who help you believe. Each one of us did the work God gave us to do. I planted the seed and Apollos watered it. But God is the one who made it grow. So the one who plants is not important and the one who waters is not important. Only God who makes things grow is important. We are God's workers, working together. From 1 Corinthians 3 verses 4 to 9. In an attempt to blow out another's light so that their own lights can shine, sometimes ministers make disparaging remarks about other ministries. But it's such a turnoff to both believers and non-believers. Paul's primary objective was to spread the gospel, and he wanted no minister to be hindered from doing so. He encouraged believers to give Apollos their full support. Do everything you can to help Apollos. From Titus 3 verse 13, a request from a secure heart. So, the word for today is, have a cooperative spirit.
1: 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Rhema's Overnights with Gary, a very tall man.
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0: seat.
1: Someone said they've seen daffodils already. That can't be right. They must have been jonquils, which is sort of like pretend daffs. I know there's some of them floating around. But the real daffs, please tell me it's still too early.

0: keeping you in the know. This is Rima News.
1: In this update, wage growth has dipped below zero for the first time in over a year as the cost of living continues rising. The latest Employment Hero Jobs report draws on data from more than 2,000 businesses and 85,000 employees. The report says wages were down 0.1% month on month in July and down 0.4% year on year. Employment Hero NZ General Manager Neil Webster says it's putting a lot of pressure on workers.
2: If prices are going up 4% and your wages are, on average, are actually going backwards, it's a real tough situation to be in.
1: An investigation's now underway into the origin of the fire at Auckland's Botany Down shopping mall during the morning. Fire and Emergency says the blaze was reported about 9:30 in an air conditioning unit on the roof of a three-story building attached to the mall. They say smoke was reported in the movie theatres in the building. The fire was out shortly before midday. 2 years of research is aimed at understanding our unique ecosystems. The Bioeconomy Science Institute is developing tools for land managers to protect naturally rare environments. These include geothermal areas and gravel beaches. They say many change with the wind, waves and storms, making it hard to spot emerging threats. Senior researcher Adrian Monk says they're in danger as we speak.
3: This is mostly because they occur in an environment that's often adjacent to human activities and are vulnerable to land use change, weed invasion and in some cases climate change.
1: Conservationists hope predator control efforts are paying off after a surge in bat numbers in Nelson Tasman's Kahurangi National Park. Hannah Feck reports.
4: Monitoring detected the long-tail bats an average of 6.75 times per night in February, up from 1.79 when monitoring began in 2018. One site near the Heathy River saw more than 500 bats pass over three separate nights. Department of Conservation Technical Advisor Moira Pride says it's a great sign trapping is working across the valley.
1: In sport, All Blacks assistant coach Neil Barnes is adamant Test rugby jumpers are still up for grabs 1 week out from the opener against the Springboks at Ellis Park. Anton Segner, Josh Morby, Leroy Carter and Cody Taylor were standout performers in the 50-19 win over the Bulls in Pretoria. Barnes says the coaches have open minds about the Test lineup.
5: We've been pretty clear in this whole tour. We're one team. We've deliberately haven't picked a test side and a midweek team. You see players being rolled through in each game in different positions and with different mixes.
1: Warriors fullback Charles Nicoll-Klukstar will spend at least 2 weeks on the sidelines following his hip drop tackle on Reece Walsh in their win over the Broncos. The veteran Warrior has copped a 3-game ban from the NRL judiciary, which can be downgraded to 2 with an early guilty plea. Now to the Met Service forecast till midnight tonight, Monday. For Northland, Auckland and Coromandel Peninsula, scattered showers and isolated thunderstorms possible across Northland, becoming fine in the morning. From Waikato to Tobaranui and Taupo, showers clearing through the night and becoming fine. From Gisborne to Wairarapa, along with Wellington and Taihape, occasional rain in Gisborne and Hawke's Bay, and occasional showers elsewhere. Snow may affect higher roads until later this morning. From Taranaki to Kapiti, a few showers clearing through the night and becoming fine, isolated showers in the afternoon. Nelson and from Buller to Fiordland, mainly fine, a few showers developing in the south this morning. Marlborough and Canterbury, a few showers through the night with snow down to 400 metres clearing in the morning. Further showers are possible in the evening. Otago and Southland, a few showers along the coast, but fine inland, and showers spreading everywhere during the afternoon or evening. Chatham Islands, rain, possibly heavy, easing to showers. That's your news, sport and weather. I'm Joe Gilfillan.
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7: From the Bible. 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
8: I had a professor in graduate school who said, yeah, marriage is like that old grandfather clock. And for those of you that don't know what a grandfather clock is, it's that thing at the end of the hall, your grandmother's
9: ding,
8: house, that, you know, two big dumbbells or what do you call them? And you would pull those and it would wind. Marriage is like that grandfather clock. If you don't go wind it up every once in a while, it just runs out of energy. It just stops.
9: Welcome. Welcome to Family Life Today, where we want to help you pursue the relationships that matter most. I'm Ann Wilson.
10: And I'm Dave Wilson, and you can find us at familylifetoday.com. This is Family Life Today. Okay, let me read you a stat that you might find surprising. 40% of divorces are now between people 50 years old and older.
9: That is surprising.
10: Yeah, here's another one. The divorce rates have almost tripled in recent decades of people age 65
9: what
10: and older.
9: What is happening?
10: We're going to find out. We've got Ron Deal in the room.
8: Hey, guys.
10: Not that you've gone through this, but there's a term for it now, right, Ron?
8: It's called the gray divorce.
9: Gray as in color gray.
8: That's right.
10: Yeah, I mean, it's so prevalent that there is now a term.
8: Mm-hmm.
10: Explain it, first of all, and then let's talk about what's going on.
8: Well, first of all, let me ask you a question. Because I have to say, as I was prepping for this conversation, I was surprised by some of the things that I discovered. I've been hearing about the gray divorce for over a decade now. Family sociologists have been tracking this and looking at it and studying it. And essentially, over the last 15 years in the United States, there's only one group of people in which the divorce rate has risen, and it's those over 50 years of age. The other cohorts' ages have begun to decline a little bit, but 50 and over, it's gone up.
9: Tripled?
10: 65 and over.
8: That's right. Tripled. I'm glad we came back to that because it scares everybody. Is this the end of us? Like, if you're married and you're over 50, are you going to... What? No, actually, here's the perspective we need to keep in mind. Still, even though it's tripled, the divorce rate for couples over 50 is half of what it is for couples under 50.
9: See, that's reassuring.
8: That is reassuring. It's important. Like,
10: but there's a trend.
8: I think there's a trend.
10: Moving up.
8: And I thought, here was my assumption before I did my preparation. My assumption was it's 30, 35, 40-year marriages that are finally unraveling and coming to an end. Would you?
10: Yeah, sure.
8: You kind of had that assumption too. Actually, no. That's a very small percentage. That's a third of all of these 50 and over gray divorces. It's people married for a really long period of time. Two-thirds of them are blended family remarried couples.
9: That caught your attention.
8: Absolutely.
10: So they're married 10, 15,
8: That's
10: 20
8: right.
10: years.
8: Maybe 6 years.
10: Yeah.
8: I think the gray divorce phenomenon has more to do with blended family dynamics than it does necessarily long-term marriages that unravel. So there's a little bit of both.
10: Yeah.
8: Two-thirds are remarriages for one or both partners, blended families. They got adult kids, grandkids, the whole bit. And only a third of them are long-term marriages that finally come apart.
10: But if you're listening right now and you're a blended family and you're over 50, that's a scary stat.
8: It's a little striking, yeah.
10: Two-thirds.
9: Yeah. But we don't want to scare our listeners.
8: Yeah, no, the point is be aware and be intentional.
9: Right. Yeah, intentional, because all of us, no matter how long we've been married, as we say all the time here on this program, we drift toward isolation.
8: That's right.
9: If we are not intentional to bring ourselves back, this is something that can happen to any single couple.
8: There's actually been some research where they talked to those long-term couples and they said, why did your marriage come apart after 30, 40 years? And about 20% of them said it's because we just drifted. We just sort of pulled apart from each other over time. And we know that's a real thing.
10: Mm-hmm. Right.
8: I mean, couples with young kids, you guys have talked about this.
9: Yeah.
8: You know, the kids, you're so wound up in caretaking and going.
9: There's
8: and
9: no time for the two of you.
8: Exactly. And if you sort of settle your marriage, and let me say what I mean by that, you stabilize your marriage is a better way of saying it, in activity around the kids. Like you and I, we're not quite sure how to do that, but we know how to do life with children and we can get by. Well, kids go away. They grow up. Life changes. You get to a new season and then you're really strangers.
9: You feel like I don't even know you. As you said, you're a stranger to me.
8: And that is a reality for a lot of couples. Nan and I, let's push pause. Our testimony outlined in the Mindful Marriage. I don't know that we're classic drift. I would say we loved deeply and intensely, and we fought deeply and intensely, and never could really get past those arguments and those issues. And so somewhere around the 30-year mark, We've been married 40 years now, but somewhere around the 30-year mark, it's sort of all came to a head, and we were like, we have got to push into this in a very significant way. And thank God, by His grace and mercy, we are in a completely different place now than we ever have been. So I get this. I mean, I really understand how good, well-intentioned people wake up one day and go, I don't know how to be married to you anymore. Here's what I really want our listeners. I don't think that represents bad people.
11: Right.
8: God haters, you know, I mean, vicious folks that are just finally throwing their marriage to the trash can. I think it's a lot of really well-intended Christian people included who are trying, is just sort of stuck in a rut. Mm. And that ultimately gets to a place where they go, I just don't know how to do this. Maybe we should quit.
9: Let me ask you, Ron, have we discovered, I mean, I've read, and you probably know the stats better than I do, that 70% of divorces are being initiated by women.
8: Mm-hmm.
9: Is that true?
8: That is true.
9: 70%. So when it comes to this age group over 50 or so, are a lot of those being initiated by women?
8: We call them walkaway wives. That's the phenomenon that you're referring to. And I think it's a reality. I'm not sure how many of the gray divorces are walkaway wife situations. I do know the dynamic could be at play in a situation where somebody's just frustrated and she's been fighting for more in the relationship for a long time, and then she just gives up the fight, right? And at that point, she's done. And by the way, when we try to save marriages that are in that place, by the time somebody gets to the, I'm really done, it's like super hard to save because she's fought for so long, she has no more fight left.
9: There's no hope left.
8: Right. And so we always want to hold out for hope and repair and restoration of that relationship.
10: Talk about, what do you think the contributing factors are to couples at 50, 60, maybe 10 years married, maybe 30, 40 years married, but they say, I quit?
8: Okay, so I think there's two stories here. The long-term marriages, those are the ones that they've found themselves in a rut and haven't found their way out. Or, of course, there's always circumstances where somebody has an affair, right, or somebody just sort of completely gives up on the relationship and the other person tries and tries. And those narratives happen for couples married 30, 40 years, just like they happen for couples married 2 or 3 years.
11: Right.
8: So there's that story. The other story is that big bulk of these gray divorces that have something to do with the complexity of living in a blended family, multi-generational remarriage situation. And there's a lot that we could unpack. Everything from, wow, you and I got married at 60 and we both had really difficult first marriages and this seemed like the great fit. And actually, you and I do get along really well. It's adult children. It's former spouses. It's now we don't know how to navigate the space of parenting the kids that are still, hovering in orbit around our relationship. And those blended family complexities, as we've talked about so many times on this program before, get in the way of the couple really thriving in their relationship.
10: Yeah, I even wonder how many blended marriages are a guy or gal comes from a former marriage, has kids, and marries a woman or guy who's never been married.
8: Mm-hmm.
10: So that person comes in thinking, this is going to be awesome, not understanding you married into a complex world with kids and cousins, right?
8: Yes.
10: I mean, it's both the and, yes. But if you didn't know that that's the world you're stepping into, it's a shock.
8: Yeah, can be a rude awakening.
10: Yeah. Mm. What about just the boredom that can creep into a marriage over decades? Mm. I mean, I'm not acting like we've never experienced that.
8: Yeah.
10: You become empty nesters, and for a year, you're like, this is awesome.
8: Yeah. Yes.
10: No kids. They're off on their own. Yeah. And you're like, this house hasn't been quiet in years. Mm-hmm. And maybe Ann didn't feel this, but for me, it was like, this is wonderful.
9: It felt very sad to me.
10: Yeah. I knew she was going to say that. But then even after 18 months or so, it feels sort of sad to me too. It's like, wow, it's very quiet.
8: Yes.
10: Let's get a dog.
8: Yes.
10: You know, but then if you don't really work on the relationship, the next thing you know, you are just drifting.
8: Yes.
10: Because there isn't something pulling you together.
8: You're hitting on something really important. That quiet in the house pushes to the surface. This is all about you and me now.
11: Yep.
8: And what do we talk about? And I will say, Nan and I have lots of great conversations. She's very vocal. I'm pretty expressive with emotions and all kinds of things. I'm not afraid to share any of that. But after 40 years, what else there is there new to talk about? Like, you have to work at this.
10: You do.
8: Like, you've got to find something, not just what's happening in the news or whatever the crisis of the day is, but something of substance. Mm. Family Life has said this for 50 years now. Marriage is by nature entropic. It runs out of energy. Mm. I don't care how long you've been married, how well you know each other, how much you love each other. It takes energy. And me contributing and you contributing, us trying to find our way to that. So the quiet in the house is lovely at first, and then it's a bit scary. Like, wow, this is about us. For somebody listening right now and you have younger kids, what I would say is keep the energy going. You know, that's why date night's so important. That's why a little couple devotional time where you connect to keep the energy in your marriage going, because you can just give all your energy to children and activities and Instagram. And then you wake up one day and you're like, I don't even know where to begin with you.
9: I talk to countless couples that are right there. They've put the kids, and we all know it's overwhelming when your kids are little under your roof, of the activities of school, of the dynamics of relationship that you're constantly talking about. And it's very, very easy to let your relationship with your spouse kind of, you let it go a little bit and place it to the side. And we're saying, put God at the very front, then your spouse, because you're exactly right, Ron. If you have not had a conversation with your husband because you're so busy with the kids, after a while, you don't know what to say. Mm-hmm. We've had couples come up to us say, we don't even know how to talk anymore besides what's happening in the world today. Hmm. We don't know how to go deeper. And that's pretty common.
8: If you've had a disappointing relationship at some point in your life, again, 2/3 of these gray divorces is a remarriage for somebody forming a blended family with multiple generations, and you have been burned before. Mm. You may be listening to us right now going, yeah, boy, I tried that. Mm. It didn't work. The first marriage, it cost me a lot. That feels really risky to me. And I just want to say, yes, it is risky. And that's what investing in marriage involves on for everybody. But for you in particular, there's something, a residue on your heart that is about self-protection. And so you kind of wall up and pull back rather than leaning in and opening up yourself to your partner. And that comes with a risk and a cost.
10: And some of it could be sit down with a counselor.
9: Mm-hmm. Oh, yeah.
10: I mean, there's part of the gray divorce, and it could be, man, we've been married 40 years. Counseling is not going to help at this
8: point. What's the point?
10: We went to a counselor in year 38.
8: Yes. Yeah.
10: And I remember saying to him on the first day there, it was a 5-hour session because I needed a lot of help. But I remember at the end when he's giving me my assignment, I said, man, I should have been here 30 years ago. And he goes, you're here now.
8: Yes.
10: Let's go. Amen. And I'm like, man, stuff I didn't unpack from my childhood that I should have, I now am doing it. And I think it in some ways kept us from gray divorce. It's like, okay, the next 20 can be better than the last 30 because we got somebody to help us. Mm-hmm. A third party that's got a faith component to it says, I'm going to help you and God's going to help you. Let me navigate you through that. That can change everything.
8: We have been to counselors so many times throughout our life. Part of what you're looking for there is somebody to help you recognize your rut.
10: Yep.
8: And jump out of that rut. I really think when you're in the rut, you can't see how tall the walls are.
10: Yeah.
8: You don't know how deep you are in this thing.
10: Even when your spouse tells you, you can't see it.
8: You can't.
10: Yeah.
8: Absolutely. You get stuck in that space and you're just sort of like, I don't even know what to do anymore. Because in my mind, I've tried everything I know to do. That's why it's a rut. So seeing somebody, talking to somebody is often just about getting some perspective on what's happening so that you have new choices that become available to you.
10: I mean, what else, Ron, would you say, or Ian, if a couple's listening and they're like, we're headed there. Mm. We're not getting divorced, but I could see us possibly feeling that. Mm-hmm. Or would you feel the isolation, the drift, blended or not? They're year 20, 30, 40, or maybe year 10, 5, but they're in their 50s and 60s, and they feel this... You know, we're roommates. Mm. We live here. We've been married for years. We're really roommates. There's not intimacy. And I'm not talking sexual. There's just not.
9: Well, maybe both.
10: There's nothing really magical here anymore. And again, I'm not going to say it's going to be magical like it was when you're newlyweds. But there's nothing really. I don't want to run home. I'm here. Mm. I'll go watch TV. You go watch TV. I'm not going anywhere, but man, if we don't change something, I feel like I could be a statistic.
8: Conventional wisdom, stuff you hear from the pulpit and sometimes in a lot of marriage books, I hate to say it, but would say something like, you need to tell your spouse what you're fret. If you're in that spot, I've been there. Mm. That's the last thing you want to do because you do not feel, there's no safety in the relationship. You guys have fought about this 100 times. Mm. For you to say, you know what, our marriage stinks and is probably just going to be another blow up. Rather, first of all, go to your knees in prayer, begin to search and really ask God, what is it you're requiring of me? To me, this is speck versus log stuff, Matthew chapter 7. It's so easy to see it. The other person's doing wrong that you're so frustrated with. You need to refocus and start saying, what are the logs in my eye that I can do something about so I can bring a better me? Again, this is the material that we've discovered that has changed our marriage that we put into the Mindful Marriage book. It is a refocusing on who I am and what I can bring that's different. But then I also want to say, as we just discussed, go talk to somebody. Sit down with somebody who can help bring a little perspective to the process. Maybe you're going to go as a couple, or maybe you're just going to go as an individual. But you need some sort of perspective or an intervention from outside your coupleness. When you're really in the trenches and stuck, something outside of you is helpful to offer a spark, you know, a new perspective, a new thought, a new idea, so that you're just not ending up in the same rut.
10: Mm. Yeah. And, you know, something just hit me is the book of Revelation, when Jesus says to the church, I think it's Ephesus.
8: You've lost your first love.
10: Yeah. So he says to the church, you've lost your first love. And then what's he telling them to do?
8: Repent.
10: Repent.
8: Remember and do the things that you did at first.
10: Yeah. And so, I mean, obviously that's a walk with God. You know, when we first found Jesus, we were passionate and, you know, we're reading the word and we're praying. I mean, all those things you were doing, I think he's saying sort of that. But I think in a love relationship, he's like, okay, so you're 50 years old and it's dead. You're mm-hmm. just roommates. Hey, why don't you turn, repent? I'm not going to live this way anymore. Mm-hmm. Maybe she won't respond, but I'm going to do this. I'm going to do the things I did at first. Let's go on dates. Let's talk. Let's hold hands. Let's kiss. I mean, all that little stuff, that's hard to do. You get stale. You get lukewarm.
8: Especially when you feel like a victim.
10: Right.
8: And
9: yeah.
10: I'm not going to initiate. Yeah.
8: I'm a victim of what you're not doing or what you are doing that's wrong. Then I feel justified in withholding myself.
10: Yeah.
8: So the repent part is about me dealing with logs.
10: Me. Yeah. Not
8: the
10: her,
8: remember
10: not him.
8: Part is, okay, how do we get into this? What is this about? This journey that we've had, there's so many great moments. There's so much worth fighting for here. Do the things you do. Like, now I got to push myself into action that's a contribution to the relationship. This, obviously, this passage is about a vertical one. And
10: right.
8: They've lost their first love for God. Same dynamic happens, I think, in marriage and earthly relationships.
9: And I think, too, sometimes we wait for our feelings to get there and then we'll act on them.
8: No.
9: This is an obedient act of your will. Mm-hmm. You may not even want to say, hey, hon, let's go on a date.
8: I guarantee you, you won't want to.
9: You won't. That's good, Ron. I like that you said that. You won't want to initiate a hug or to sit next to your spouse if you're feeling isolated. But just make the right move. Mm-hmm. And not all the time, but many times, then there's a little ember that's sparked. And I think just doing that, just ask God to give you the power to do that is really important. Dave and I did a conference where this couple just stood up as a sharing time. They'd been married how long, Dave?
10: At the last summit?
9: Yeah.
10: No, actually, I bumped into them during a break.
9: That's right. Mm.
10: And they go to our church. I didn't know them. I go, hey, you know, how's this hitting you? How's this going? And they go, this has saved our marriage.
8: Mm-hmm.
10: I go, okay, tell me your story. And again, this is back of the room, 5 minutes. They said, we came to the first summit, which was 3 months prior. We did the weekly date nights because we encourage them to do a weekly thing. We sent them a weekly email from Dave and Ann saying, hey, we're encouraging you. Mm-hmm. They said, and here we are back. And he says,
9: well,
10: he literally said, we were roommates.
8: Grandfather clock had run out of energy.
9: And he said,
8: you've helped him wind it up.
9: They both said, we both had divorce in our minds, but we never said it. And I remember saying to them, like, well, why did you want to get divorced? And they said, because there was nothing left. We have nothing to talk about. We live separate lives. We have different jobs. We come home for dinner and we don't talk about nothing. We don't know how to talk about anything. Mm. All this was a place to, here's a couple questions in the book.
8: Yeah.
9: And they just started answering.
8: And they're probably in their 60s.
9: Yeah. No, I'd say 50s.
8: Yeah, kids are gone. Mm-hmm. It's this couple.
11: Yeah.
8: So it's great.
9: And
8: divorce.
9: It's a second marriage.
8: We're talking right now to somebody listening and they've got a friend and they're like, oh, I think they're in this gray divorce thing, you know, or they're a fresh blended family. They're sort of struggling. Or maybe somebody's listening right now and you're a ministry leader. It's like the church can stimulate energy in relationships. And honestly, our material that you guys have written is so great. And Dan and I have invested relationship material. It's good. It's great. It gives people direction and some answers. Just diving in is half the battle.
9: Yeah.
8: Just having the dialogue and conversation, getting people in a room together for a small group or a class is so valuable. If we could just invite the church to find your little place to intervene and step in, I think a lot of unnecessary broken relationships could be saved.
10: Mm-hmm. Yeah, I mean, it's a family life value, influence or impact your corner of the world. Mm. Ron can't do it. Nan can't do it. Dave and Ann can't do it. You can. Mm-hmm. We don't know your neighborhood. You do.
8: That's right.
10: And God's giving you an influence there that only you have, but it takes somebody like you to say, okay, God, use us. Here I am, send me. And guess what? He will.
8: I'm sitting here thinking about Jim and Sandy Stevenson at Friends Church in Yorba Linda, California, who brought me in last week to do a step family conference. They've been married less than 15 years, each divorced young in life, met, married later in life, started going to a blended family group to get some help with their dynamic and their relationships, and within a few years, start teaching it. And now for 8 years, they've been mentoring younger couples. They've been pouring in the lives of others. Are they perfect? No, they're the first to tell you. But they have something to give. And sometimes facilitating is just about getting people in the room, and the Holy Spirit does the teaching and the training.
9: Yes.
8: Your job is to just make it happen. And I think about all the people, the lives. I did an event last week for them, and probably 25 of the people that came to that event were directly touched by this one couple.
9: Mm.
8: You have more to give than you realize.

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1: Psalm 23 is fundamentally about God's presence. 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Even though I walk through the valley of the shadow of death, I will fear no evil, for you are with me.
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4: I remember vividly a time I was in hospital for an operation, and while waiting to go into theatre, I was left alone in the pre-op room. In that moment, I began to think of all the things that could go wrong. I was imagining the worst, and I felt a sense of panic welling up. I turned to God and asked Him to be with me, and the words of the old hymn came to mind, "Father-like, He tends and spares us. Well, our feeble frame He knows." Taken from Psalm 103. My fears subsided and a warm peace filled my mind. Maybe you're feeling fearful or apprehensive today. God knows and understands our human frailty, our weaknesses, and He is a loving Father to us. Call on Him. He's with you and He cares deeply for you. Mahara ki tō tātou atua e tēnei rā. Remember God today. I'm Alison Shaw.
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1: In this update, wage growth has dipped below zero for the first time in over a year as the cost of living continues rising. The latest Employment Hero Jobs report draws on data from more than 2,000 businesses and 85,000 employees. The report says wages were down 0.1% month on month in July and down 0.4% year on year. Employment Hero NZ General Manager Neil Webster says it's putting a lot of pressure on workers.
2: If prices are going up 4% and your wages are, on average, are actually going backwards, it's a real tough situation to be in.
1: An investigation's now underway into the origin of the fire at Auckland's Botany Downs shopping mall during the morning. Fire and Emergency says the blaze was reported about 9:30 in an air conditioning unit on the roof of a three-story building attached to the mall. They say smoke was reported in the movie theatres in the building. The fire was out shortly before midday. 2 years of research is aimed at understanding our unique ecosystems. The Bioeconomy Science Institute is developing tools for land managers to protect naturally rare environments. These include geothermal areas and gravel beaches. They say many change with the wind, waves and storms, making it hard to spot emerging threats. Senior researcher Adrian Monk says they're in danger as we speak.
3: This is mostly because they occur in an environment that's often adjacent to human activities and are vulnerable to land use change, weed invasion and in some cases climate change.
1: Conservationists hope predator control efforts are paying off after a surge in bat numbers in Nelson Tasman's Kahurangi National Park. Hannah Feck reports.
4: Monitoring detected the long-tailed bats an average of 6.75 times per night in February, up from 1.79 when monitoring began in 2018. One site near the Heathy River saw more than 500 bats pass over three separate nights. Department of Conservation Technical Advisor Moira Pride says it's a great sign trapping is working across the valley.
1: In sport, All Blacks assistant coach Neil Barnes is adamant Test rugby jumpers are still up for grabs 1 week out from the opener against the Springboks at Ellis Park. Anton Segner, Josh Morby, Leroy Carter and Cody Taylor were standout performers in the 50-19 win over the Bulls in Pretoria. Barnes says the coaches have open minds about the Test lineup.
5: We've been pretty clear in this whole tour. We're one team. We've deliberately haven't picked a test side and a midweek team. You see players being rolled through in each game in different positions and with different mixes.
1: Warriors fullback Charles Nicol Klukstar will spend at least 2 weeks on the sidelines following his hip drop tackle on Rhys Walsh in their win over the Broncos. The veteran Warrior has copped a 3-game ban from the NRL judiciary, which can be downgraded to 2 with an early guilty plea. Now to the Met Service forecast till midnight tonight, Monday, for Northland, Auckland and Coromandel Peninsula. Scattered showers and isolated thunderstorms possible across Northland, becoming fine in the morning. From Waikato to Tobaranui and Taupo, showers clearing through the night and becoming fine. From Gisborne to Wairarapa, along with Wellington and Taihape, occasional rain in Gisborne and Hawke's Bay and occasional showers elsewhere. Snow may affect higher roads until later this morning. From Taranaki to Kapiti, a few showers clearing through the night and becoming fine, isolated showers in the afternoon. Nelson and from Buller to Fiordland, mainly fine, a few showers developing in the south this morning. Marlborough and Canterbury, a few showers through the night with snow down to 400 metres clearing in the morning. Further showers are possible in the evening. Otago and Southland, a few showers along the coast, but fine inland, and showers spreading everywhere during the afternoon or evening. Chatham Islands, rain, possibly heavy, easing to showers. That's your news, sport and weather. I'm Joe Gilfillan.
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7: From the Bible, when you pass through the waters, I'll be with you. 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Words to live by on Rema.
8: When I found out that I was having a boy, I was really excited, but also nervous.
9: Having three sons, there is never a dull moment.
10: Out of the blue, they'll just grab you and hug you and say, I love you, Mom.
9: Always activity and roughhousing.
11: Well, maybe you have some young boys growing up in your family and you can relate to those comments. Today on Focus on the Family with Jim Daly, we're going to be exploring that special relationship between mom and son, especially during the early formative years. Thanks for joining us. I'm John Fuller.
12: John, here's a no-brainer. I can't speak for moms, but I can speak for dads, and I love being a dad to my two sons, and it was so much fun. I'm not sure Gene would agree it was fun, and we loved every stage of that adventure. But regardless of what the culture says, girls and boys are different, and it shows up on day one. And as you unfold that relationship with them, with your sons, you see the energy. Man, sometimes they're just bouncing off the walls, running through the house, throwing things around. Yep, probably breaking things, spilling things, daring things, you know, jumping off of fences and trees and all those things. And today we do, as John said, we want to talk to you about how to be the best mom you can be in that situation. I remember one of the funniest, and it only happened one time. I came home from work. It was probably 5:30, and I walked through the door, and Gene has the two boys, and they're young, probably 2 and 4. Here, take them. I'm done today. Yes. And I mean, I was like, can I just change my clothes? And but she, it was the only day that happened. And that must have been a bad day. But we want to equip you so even bad days are good days.
11: Mm-hmm. And our guest is Molly DeFrank, back into the studio with us. She's been here before. She's an author, speaker, and mom of 6 kids. She's got 3 boys and 3 girls. She has a lot of experience as a mom, and she's turned her experiences in that physical world of boys that you were describing, Jim, into a great book called Mothering Boys, 8 Things Your Son Needs From You Before He Turns 10.
12: And, you know, in addition, John, I mean, the stuff we're going to talk about when it relates to moms and their relationship with their sons applies to dads, too. So don't tune out.
11: Yeah, there's a lot for dads to learn here.
12: Right, exactly. Molly, welcome back.
13: Thank you so much for having me. It's such a joy to be here.
12: Thank you for traveling from California. We enjoy that. And I'm from California, so I love that. You're from the middle part of the state, the agricultural area. So you're, you know, seeing a different part of California than where I grew up in Southern Cal. But welcome.
13: Thank you.
12: So
13: Thanks
12: good to
13: so much
12: have
13: for
12: you.
13: Having me.
12: Let's kick off with a funny story that you had in the book. I think one of your kids, 2 years old, and you had a syrup disaster. What happened?
13: Oof. Oh, yeah. I love sharing the story with other moms who are in the trenches, because let me tell you, first of all, this ministry, this podcast, this show has ministered to me in my early motherhood when I was in the trenches, really in the days of this story. It is hard raising young kids, especially those 2, 3, 4-year-olds, and especially boys.
12: Yeah.
13: When my son was 2, he was so much different than my older daughter. He was wild and bouncy. And in fact, I was concerned he had these sensory seeking behaviors. So I took
12: That's called being a boy.
13: That's true. Yeah. But I took a call from the doctor. He was calling me back to address these concerns that I had. And so I looked at my son. He was in his high chair. He was set up with his waffles all cut up nice and small. And I said, he'll probably be fine here for a few minutes while I take this phone call in the other room. And that's probably when the narrator would have said, he will not be fine.
12: Always have an eye on that boy.
13: You're right. Rookie mistake. Because I came back in the room after this phone call. My son had managed to climb out of his high chair onto the wooden kitchen table. He grabbed the Costco-sized jug of maple syrup, poured it out onto the table, and then sat in it and was rubbing it on his face and his hair. And I am looking at this kid like, are you kidding me? This is unbelievable. And I love sharing this story because, you know, this book talks about 8 things your son needs from you before he turns 10. And for moms dealing with stuff like that, and if you're raising a boy that age, you're dealing with stuff like that, right? This can sound lofty and stressful, but what I want to encourage moms with is this book and these ideas are really things that you can use. They're just a little bit of intentional mothering right in the trench. Doesn't cost a dime. It's things you can do in the waiting room at the doctor's office, in the car rides, in the conversation over dinner that really just give our boys what they need.
12: Well, and I think that getting back to it, you also speak in the book about, write in the book about the importance of noticing those positive things that your boys do when there's so many easy negatives, right? Just the energy and all that and messiness. But how did you practically address that with your boys to say, you know, I love you. I see so many great things in your future. I'm kind of doing it here for you.
13: Yeah.
12: But so describe that importance of reaffirming them, because boys, you know, it's interesting the way somebody once described it to me. Boys, especially in their relationship with their mother, they're really fragile. Mm-hmm. They don't like shame. They don't like disappointing you.
14: I mean, it's really interesting. I think girls and moms, daughters and moms, you can have it out, hug, and you're off to the next thing together emotionally. Boys, when they feel like they let you down, it's a male thing. Mm-hmm. Like, I did not perform the way I needed to, and it's a disappointed mom, and she's angry. And we don't know what to do with that. So speak to that idea of belonging to something big and important. Mm-hmm. And how do we get that son to realize that they belong to a big story?
13: Absolutely. Yeah, and you bring up a good point. And that's really the first thing of these eight things that I encourage moms to instill in their kids is that sense of belonging. And we have this privilege of showing our young sons that they belong in our family. They are loved. They are fully known and fully loved. They have intrinsic inherent value because they are an image bearer of God. And so we get to reflect that message. We get to live it out day in and day out in the minutia, in the trenches, in the chaos, in the syrup.
14: in the syrup, I love it. That's going to be the common theme here.
13: But, you know, it also goes back to when we see those negative traits, we see the positive and really want to build up our sons in that. But we also know our sons probably better than anyone. And so we get to see these traits in our kids mm-hmm. that, you know, if our kid is acting annoying maybe at school or being overly chatty or meddling, kids aren't going to say, hey, man, you're really struggling with this thing where you're meddling in other people's business and it's kind of annoying. So maybe work on that. They're just going to walk away and play with someone else. So that's our job as moms to really kind of get that trait on the right track. And so I have a part in the book where I highlight these traits that can be maybe negative on a bad day, but those same traits, those same wirings on a good day can be used for good and for godly purposes. And there are Bible stories to support this. Like I'm thinking about if you're stubborn on a bad day, you've got someone who's firm in their convictions on a good day. And I think about Moses, who God came to him. God himself showed up to Moses and was like, hey, Moses, I need you to go do this thing. And Moses, like four or five times, was like, I don't know about that. And you're like, Moses, God himself came to you and is telling you, like, that's pretty stubborn to kind of make excuses for God. But then you see the same guy went to Pharaoh and he did. He advocated for the Israelites and he led 2 million people out of Egypt and for decades. And I'm thinking that's some guy who his stubbornness, he's firm in his convictions. I can't think of another human who could do something like that. So as moms, we get to notice these traits and say, gosh, how do we put this trait that can be hard and bad on a bad day and kind of channel it for good? Yeah. And there's all kinds of examples in here. And as a mom, I talk about this at the beginning of the book too. There's nothing more important than your relationship with Christ in your mothering. That is how you disciple your kids. That is how you're going to get a handle on these. The rest of this is gravy. You know, these eight things, this comes later, but we get to rest in our own security as a child of God. And then we get to pass that along to our son and show them, hey, guess what? Your value, your worthiness doesn't change when you're a child of God. And now let's look at these gifts you have, because God calls you to love him and love people. And he gave you gifts. So how can you use that to benefit the world?
14: The next one is relationship. Yeah. And I think in that regard, you know, all these can help roll into identity, which is a real crisis right now. Who am I? Why was I created? Was I created? Did I come from mud? I mean, all those questions young boys might have, and young girls too, but concentrating on young boys. Relationship, boys are lonely today. I mean, I think many experts in men would say that we're loners already. You know, when we go to do something, we usually need to go do something because we don't sit down and have coffee with guy friends. Mm-hmm. We don't tell me, how's your heart? Where are you at, Bob? Yeah. We got to go play golf or go do something shoulder to shoulder. Mm-hmm. And then hopefully you open up to one another and you don't come home and say, hey, you spent 4 hours with Bob. How's his marriage? Oh, I don't know. We never talked about it. Mm. So hopefully you can engage at a deeper level by sitting in the cart together, whatever it is you do together. But relationship matters. How do you begin to encourage your sons at a young age in toward the benefit of relationship and actually help make it happen?
13: Oh, yeah. Well, we just can't overstate the importance of our son's ability to build and navigate relationships. 2 out of 3 young men say that no one really knows me.
14: 2 out of 3?
13: 2 out of 3.
14: That's lonely.
13: That is so lonely. And also, have you heard of the Harvard study? It's like the longest study on, they took hundreds of men over the course of multiple decades, and they wanted to see what was the best predictor of health and longevity and happiness. And they looked at men from all kinds of backgrounds, blue collar, white collar, different educational levels, income. They found the best predictor of happiness and longevity wasn't money, it wasn't cholesterol levels, it wasn't exercise, it was the number and quality of relationships these men had in their lives. So this is really important for our son's long-term development. It's no wonder there's a six-year age gap in life expectancy for men and women, because women do tend to be more relational. Here's the good news is, moms, we are standing in the perfect position to build our son's capacity to navigate relationships. And I really break it down because I wanted to make it simple for moms of the youngest kid. So really, if you can build up that eye contact, those conversational skills, and help them figure out how to navigate conflict, you've gotten them way more than halfway. So that's what I've got, the several really great ideas for moms to really pour into their sons in that way.
14: That's good.
11: And Molly, going from syrupy snacks, we'll go to salty snacks. You had a story about Cheetos, and this wasn't kids outside of the home. This was kids inside the home. There was a fight. I can't imagine. Why would kids fight over Cheetos, and how did you handle that?
13: Yeah, you know, I remember one day I picked up my kids from school, and then we had to go to another school to pick up another kid, and the kids are in the back seat, and they're tired, and they're hungry, and it's right after school, and a fight broke out over Cheetos, okay? Because fights will break out over anything, as moms know. And I just remember feeling so discouraged, and I just wanted to get out of there and drive home, but the practice wasn't over yet. And it broke down quick. And I realized, hey, you know what? We are stuck in this car. We better figure out a way out of this thing. So I told my kids, I said, hey, listen, here's what we're going to do. You're going to compliment the person next to you. Okay. You're going to say one thing you love about that person. So the kids were quiet for a second. And then my older son said, Mason has crazy hair today. And I'm like, okay, well, this is not going very well. So I didn't respond. And I said, Mason, why don't you try it with Big Brother? Something you love about your brother, something you think is great. And he said, you know what? He's really athletic and he's good at cooking. And so, and wow. He really busted out a good compliment. So the car fell silent for a second. And my older son, who was a little humbled by that, said, can I get a redo? And so he gave a genuine compliment to his little brother.
14: Oh, that's great.
13: And it started becoming contagious. So the siblings started complimenting each other. And after a few minutes, the entire climate of the car ride just changed. Mm, yeah. And I really had to resist the urge to drive the point home and say, see, isn't this better? Because I knew I could tell the experience made a difference for them. But really, I just want to encourage moms, you know, some days, 90% of the times I'm trying intentional stuff like that, it flops. Some days they don't work. But I'm really encouraged by a verse in Ecclesiastes. It's, sow your seed in the morning and at evening, let your hands not be idle, for you do not know which will succeed, whether this or that, or whether both will do equally well. So we don't know which seeds we're planting will sprout. We don't know, but that's kind of beyond our pay grade, right? God calls us to plant these seeds and to water them, and then he gets to decide beyond that what happens with it. But just to encourage you, moms, there are opportunities all around you right in the midst of conflict to teach your kids how to navigate that conflict, how to love each other in the conflict. And these lessons are so valuable for our kids.
14: I have a bonus question in the marriage space here.
13: Oh, yeah.
14: So your husband, when he looks to maybe vacuum the car out for you, I'm assuming you don't have white interior with Cheeto fights in the back. No. That'd be driving me crazy. I'd be saying, hon, no more Cheetos in the car. But it works.
13: Yes.
14: That's funny. Before we leave this idea of relationship, let me go back to the eye contact. And I kind of want to hear your heart on this. We've had guests before in the space of mothering boys. Back to the shame factor, boys struggle to look you in the eye when they've been naughty. It's just really interesting. And these psychologists would say, don't require your boys to look you in the eye. Not everybody. Now, this isn't, you know, there's no blanket statement here. This is just their opinion. But we often do that. And I did it as a dad. Look me in the eye. But they're saying for boys, it's a shame moment. And it's hard for them to look you in the eye because they know they did wrong. And so deliver it without requiring them to look you in the eye. How do you respond to that? And then again, you're trying to say developing relationship, let's have eye contact because that's into the human soul. Yeah. So maybe differentiate between those two moments, a moment of coaching and then a moment of correction, and how that could be a little different.
13: Yeah. Well, I think it's particularly important for moms of young boys who are getting in trouble a lot, especially if they're like bouncy and wild like some of mine were. It's really important for us to create spaces to have connective eye contact.
14: Face contact.
13: Yeah, because so much of our relationship with our boys is going to be corrective. It's going to be directive. Hey, go put your shoes away. Hey, stop doing that. And we really need to work a little harder to look them in the eye and just say, hey, I love you. You're my little buddy. I love being your mom. You're awesome. And they've actually studied that you can accelerate relational closeness through eye contact. I came across some really interesting research that I know might be controversial, but it said there are people who studied babies who nurse, and they said, we don't actually know if babies who breastfeed are better off because of the chemical compounds in the milk or because they get more eye contact with their mom. We don't know what the difference is. So that, I mean, you could probably argue either side of that, and I don't know what the answer is, but it was at least very interesting to see how important eye contact and positive eye contact is something we need to work on.
14: I don't know if we understand as human beings how those little things make such a difference in our development as infants, as toddlers, et cetera. I think we take for granted those things. We don't observe as intuitively as we should. Just those subtleties of what helps develop a healthy human being and how God designed us to develop in that way. So when we start introducing different things than what God intended, and maybe you have to, there's no guilt with this, but then you need to be aware so you can compensate for that. And I like that. That's good. If you can't breastfeed, obviously, and you're bottle feeding, just make sure you're replicating that moment by looking at them as you bottle feed them, etc. Same for dad as they bottle feed too. Yeah. It's good. But those kinds of things, yeah.
13: Yeah, and it's a really interesting point to your point about shame and eye contact. It makes me think about even as adults, sometimes we have a skewed view of how God sees us. And sometimes a friend had asked me an interesting question. How do you think God sees you when he looks at you? And sometimes we have this skewed view like, oh, he's tisk, tisk, tisk, you know, or he's like saying, I'm so ashamed of you. But where does that come from?
14: Yeah.
13: You know, and if we are able to model for our kids that, no, your parents are totally for you. Mm. And sometimes you need correction and sometimes you need to be redirected. But guess what? In Christ, we are fully loved and fully known and our value never changes. So as moms, the more we're able to look in our son's eyes and them to feel fully known and fully loved, the more we're really giving them a better, more accurate picture of how God sees us.
14: Yeah. Number three was authority. Now, this we could spend a long time on this. This right here would be the reason to get the book, so you can go into more in-depth study of this issue of authority. This is probably one where boys really struggle. You know, it's that proverbial thing. Don't go over this line. If you do, you're going to suffer the most horrid consequence. And you walk away, and the first thing the boy wants to do is put his toe over the line, and then his foot, and then his body, and look what I'm doing. So in this area of authority, what's like a single observation that you would want to make before we go to the next one, just to say what's critical about authority?
13: Well, I think Tim Keller said it best, that it's respect for your parents that is the basis for every other kind of respect and every other kind of authority in your life. So it is critical that when our boys are little and they're testing those limits, and they will because they're human beings, right? When they test those limits, we have to hold the line. We have to enforce our authority. And really, natural consequences, making our boys wait, making them practice patience, these are just the critical fundamental components. And you know, you look around, our culture is not engineered for teaching kids to wait. It's engineered for a digital pacifier. Oh, we're waiting? I don't want to deal with it. Hand them the tablet. Hand them the iPad. That is not helping our boys. That's eroding the skills we're trying to develop in our sons. So it's so important that we teach them that, hey, guess what? If mom says no, if dad says no, the answer is no. It's also important, I think, to share with our sons Bible verses. And I do recommend parents for your youngest sons, use different translations. Use NIRV. That's a very easy to understand translation of the Bible, but it's everywhere. Colossians says, children, obey your parents in everything that pleases the Lord. Let's teach our kids to please the Lord. Teach them to obey their parents. Teach them scripture. I think it's also really beneficial to model this struggle out. You know, when we pretend like we have it all together, we never struggle with this, that's a lie. That's going to blow up one day. The kids will see like, hey, guess what? We're human beings too. But when we're willing to kind of share out with our kids, hey, you know, I didn't want to get out of bed for church this morning. I was so cozy. I didn't feel like going, but I know that God says, don't forsake the gathering. I know that he calls us into life with believers. So I said, I'm going to do what God says. And I'm so glad I went anyway. And so sharing these tidbits with our boys really gives them permission to share authentically too, and to struggle.
14: Yeah. I think in that space of authority, one of the big things is explain it.
13: Yeah.
14: Just explain it, why this works and why it has to be this way and the need for it. I remember the boys stumbled into a bad word. They didn't know the word, but they just stumbled into it. I'll leave it at that. And Gene, they kept pressing Gene at home. And they were young, probably like 8 and 10, maybe a little younger. But Gene said, your father will tell you about it when he gets home. So they made these signs, tell us now. And they had written these posters, and that's all it said. Dad, tell us now. And I got home, and I'm like, what is happening? And Gene said, hey, boys, why don't you go jump on the trampoline? That's a whole nother thing. But while they were out, Gene said, yeah, they stumbled onto a bad word. It'd be good if you could explain why they shouldn't use that word. So that all went down. But I was able to explain why you don't use that word and what that word means and why you never use that word with anybody. And to their credit, I mean, they've been really good about, you know, curbing any of that, with especially around mom. But they're just good at it. But I think the why was important. And I think sometimes as parents and moms, we don't stop to take the time to give them the fuller picture, to tell them why that's not appropriate and why that authority, why as your authority, I'm asking you, don't say that word again or whatever it might be, fill in the blank. Okay, right at the end, we got to cover number four of the eight. Okay. Fun.
13: Oh, yeah.
14: I love this part. Gene would say, yeah, you do love this part. Maybe too much so, but talk about the importance of fun in the relationship between mom and son.
13: Absolutely. Proverbs 17:22, a cheerful heart is good medicine. And we see that boys today are suffering from astronomical rates of depression and anxiety. You know, it's largely due to this digital world they're living in, but also the breakdown of the family. So it's so important for boys to experience this fun with their families. It actually has physiological benefits. It's really interesting. Laughter reduces stress. It increases pain tolerance. It boosts the immune system. They actually tested out humor therapy with dementia patients, and they found it to be as effective as antipsychotic drugs.
14: Wow.
13: Yeah,
14: that's really amazing.
13: Isn't that incredible?
14: Just the dopamine releases, how God wired the brain.
13: Exactly.
14: That's fascinating.
13: Yeah, it's so incredible. And shared laughter deepens empathy and attachment. And there are so many ways for us to infuse fun. It's really a superpower for our kids. If they're able to go through something difficult and still find the funny, it's going to help temper down that anxiety. And you might be thinking too, you're like, well, my three-year-old, my four-year-old boy, the things he finds funny are words that belong in the bathroom only. So I would just encourage you, mom, that, and dad, that, hey, it's also our job to educate our son's sense of humor, to tell them, like, this is not appropriate humor, but to show them things that are funny. And I have a lot of book recommendations in here for kids' books that are hilarious that you can enjoy with your kids.
14: That's good. Molly, this has been great. We've run out of time. Let's hang on and go another day and explain the next four. So we've covered belonging, relationship, authority, fun. We got four more to go. Can you stick with us?
13: Absolutely.
14: Okay, let's do that. I think you get the point here. These are really good things for moms to know about and think about and be creative with. The book Molly's written, Mothering Boys, 8 Things Your Son Needs From You Before He Turns 10. Pretty easy. But again, we're so busy and life can get so hectic that if we're not aware and then thinking about these things, it's off the radar. So get the book and put it on your radar, because these are valuable things that your sons will really benefit from if you can deliver that as a mom. And I know you can. And Molly, thank you.
13: It's an honor.
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0: Josiah Queen and Make Heaven Crowded. Morning, it is 20 to 5. Welcome to Monday if you've just woken up. Yep, everything is okay. Monday has arrived. The weather's going to be a wee bit nippy over the next couple of days. However, spring is officially just a couple of weeks away, so it will be okay. As far as the rugby's concerned, I guess you know the score. So if I tell you now, it's not going to be a problem, right? The Bulls got beaten by the All Blacks. Everything is okay there. Well, sort of okay. Injuries from that game, I think we did okay. However, before that, there was a wee bit of drama. Caleb Clark is on his way home, which is a wee bit sad. But going the other way, and he's arrived now, is Richie. So he's there. And you go, Richie who, Gary? Well, here's a wee quiz for you. If you thought I was talking about Richie from the TV series Happy Days, then you're probably 60 plus. If you think that the Richie that I'm on about is Richie McCaw, you either come from Koorau or a 40 plus. But if you're thinking of Richie Mwanga, you are correct and up to date.
1: Hey there, I'm Nerida.
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11: What in the world is going on? I wonder if you're asking that question yourself. I think it's a question on everybody's lips. We're living in a world that is uncertain, it's fragile, it's chaotic. We don't know what's going to happen tomorrow. Is there going to be another war? What's going to happen? It's like, what is going on? Well, I'm not sure I can really tell you, but I'll try and give you a few insights of maybe what could be going on, because we're living such interesting times. So can I just start by sharing a brief timeline of end time events? Now, there are different views on this, so if you disagree with me, that's absolutely fine. But just remember, I'm right. Just kidding, all right. So, but more importantly is how do we respond to what's going on?

0: going on, which we'll get to. So there's 735 different events, roughly, foretold in the Bible. 596 have already come to pass. So the Bible has been 100% accurate to date about future events, and it will be 100% accurate about end time events. So of the 735 predictions or prophecies, one occurs 318 times. Guess what? Which one that is? The fact that Jesus is going to return to earth. So we're going to just follow Matthew 24 a little bit. Not going to go too deep into this, but it may just be helpful. The disciples asked Jesus, verse 3, tell us when will these things be, and what will be the sign of your coming and the end of the age? Verse 4 and 5, he says first, take heed that no one deceives you. Many will come in my name, saying, I am the Christ, and will deceive many. The second coming will be filled with deception and delusion, and people make mistakes all over the place. So just beware, deception's coming at scale to a high level. Then verse 6 says, you will hear wars and rumors of wars. See that you're not troubled, for all these things must come to pass, but the end is not yet. So all these wars that you're seeing, all these conflicts all over the world, they're going on and on and on. Hey, don't be surprised. Jesus said this is all going to happen. It's all been prophesied. Then verse 7 and 8, nation will rise against nation, kingdom against kingdom. There will be, listen, famines, pestilences, earthquakes in various places. Just heard of a major earthquake yesterday, and pestilences. None of this should surprise us. It's all been foretold in the Bible. So in a sense, we do know what in the world is going on. So the earth is reeling under catastrophic consequences of sin. History has reached an impasse. We're now on a collision course. Something is about to give and is already giving. If people say to you, I don't know what in the world is going, I don't know what the world is coming to, say to them, well, I do. It's a good opening to share about Jesus. Verse 9, they shall deliver you up to tribulation and kill you, and you'll be hated by all nations for my name's sake. There's a lot of persecution in the last days, and we're seeing it now all over the world. Friends of mine in other countries, contact me. The persecution is going to a whole new level. Christian persecution around the world is one of the biggest human rights issue in our generation. It's massive. Verse 11 and 12, many false prophets will arise and deceive many, and because lawlessness will abound, the love of many will grow cold. Laws of nations will change, and we're seeing that already, to permit all kinds of perversity and ungodliness. It says there, the result of this lawlessness, the love of many Christians will grow cold. Can I encourage you to make sure you're not one of those? Be warned in advance. The sin, the ungodliness, the trouble all around the globe is going to cause the love of many Christians to grow cold. So guard your fire, guard your passion, keep fueling your walk and your relationship with God, because the things on our planet are not going to get any better. They're going to get worse. It's going to be more and more challenging. And we're going to keep exploring that this week.
1: 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We hope you'll join us next time.
2: It's either very, very late or very early. But either way, the music is great. Thanks for listening to Overnights with Gary on Rema.

0: keeping you in the know. This is Rima News.
1: In this update, wage growth has dipped below zero for the first time in over a year as the cost of living continues rising. The latest Employment Hero Jobs report draws on data from more than 2,000 businesses and 85,000 employees. The report says wages were down 0.1% month on month in July and down 0.4% year on year. Employment Hero NZ General Manager Neil Webster says it's putting a lot of pressure on workers.
2: If prices are going up 4% and your wages are, on average, are actually going backwards, it's a real tough situation to be in.
1: An investigation's now underway into the origin of the fire at Auckland's Botany Downs shopping mall during the morning. Fire and Emergency says the blaze was reported about 9:30 in an air conditioning unit on the roof of a three-story building attached to the mall. They say smoke was reported in the movie theatres in the building. The fire was out shortly before midday. 2 years of research is aimed at understanding our unique ecosystems. The Bioeconomy Science Institute is developing tools for land managers to protect naturally rare environments. These include geothermal areas and gravel beaches. They say many change with the wind, waves and storms, making it hard to spot emerging threats. Senior researcher Adrian Monk says they're in danger as we speak.
3: This is mostly because they occur in an environment that's often adjacent to human activities and are vulnerable to land use change, weed invasion and in some cases climate change.
1: Conservationists hope predator control efforts are paying off after a surge in bat numbers in Nelson Tasman's Kahurangi National Park. Hannah Feck reports.
4: Monitoring detected the long-tail bats an average of 6.75 times per night in February, up from 1.79 when monitoring began in 2018. One site near the Heathy River saw more than 500 bats pass over three separate nights. Department of Conservation Technical Advisor Moira Pride says it's a great sign trapping is working across the valley.
1: In sport, All Blacks assistant coach Neil Barnes is adamant Test rugby jumpers are still up for grabs 1 week out from the opener against the Springboks at Ellis Park. Anton Segner, Josh Morby, Leroy Carter and Cody Taylor were standout performers in the 50-19 win over the Bulls in Pretoria. Barnes says the coaches have open minds about the Test lineup.
5: We've been pretty clear in this whole tour. We're one team. We've deliberately haven't picked a test side and a midweek team. You see players being rolled through in each game in different positions and with different mixes.
1: Warriors fullback Charles Nickel Klukstar will spend at least 2 weeks on the sidelines following his hip drop tackle on Rhys Walsh in their win over the Broncos. The veteran Warrior has copped a 3-game ban from the NRL judiciary, which can be downgraded to 2 with an early guilty plea. Now to the Met Service forecast till midnight tonight, Monday, for Northland, Auckland and Coromandel Peninsula. Scattered showers and isolated thunderstorms possible across Northland, becoming fine in the morning. From Waikato to Tobaranui and Taupo, showers clearing through the night and becoming fine. From Gisborne to Wairarapa, along with Wellington and Taihape, occasional rain in Gisborne and Hawke's Bay and occasional showers elsewhere. Snow may affect higher roads until later this morning. From Taranaki to Kapiti, a few showers clearing through the night and becoming fine, isolated showers in the afternoon. Nelson and from Buller to Fiordland, mainly fine, a few showers developing in the south this morning. Marlborough and Canterbury, a few showers through the night with snow down to 400 metres clearing in the morning. Further showers are possible in the evening. Otago and Southland, a few showers along the coast, but fine inland, and showers spreading everywhere during the afternoon or evening. Chatham Islands, rain, possibly heavy, easing to showers. That's your news, sport and weather. I'm Joe Gilfillan.
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12: 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Today's Bible teacher is Chuck Missler, connecting the Bible to your life and the world around you. In today's study, Chuck completes his teaching on the book of Zechariah, chapter 7 and chapter 8.
8: Their hearts are like an adamant stone, lest they should hear the law and the words which the Lord of hosts hath sent in his spirit by the former prophets. Therefore came a great wrath from the Lord of hosts. I always get nervous when I see that phrase of fury or wrath and the Lord of the armies in the same sentence. You know, that should make us nervous. I don't think you want to make him angry. By the way, the word hearts here, it's translated plural in most of the translations I've looked at. It actually is singular, not plural in the Hebrew. The reference is to the inner man, comprising the mind, the affections, and the will. One of the things that absolutely flabbergasts me is the reaction of some people to the notion that we have an inner man. There are Christians running around writing newsletters, hateful, mean-spirited, deceitful newsletters to anyone that mentions the subconscious, because that's an issue from psychology, and on it goes. It amazes me to see the vehemence that comes from some quarters that's not only mean-spirited in a Christian sense, but incompetent scholastically. There are some people that assume that if you speak of the subconscious or the unconscious, that you're somehow a Freudian psychologist. Now, I won't get into the whole deceitful legacy that Freud left us, because even in the field of psychology, he has his detractors in the profession in itself. That isn't really the issue before us anyway. You should understand that the concept of a subconscious predates Freud by 1,500 years. Augustine and others wrote about it, Francis Schaeffer, etc. The fact that there is part of our memory that's not directly accessible is demonstrable. How many of you tried to remember something you couldn't at first, and then maybe a few minutes later or next morning it pops in your mind? Your access to your memory in part is not directly under your control. It's a well-known technique among most intellectuals that if you have a problem that you can't solve, what you typically do is put in front of you everything you know about the problem, try to get that all in your mind, and then you put it away and go do some sport or go sleep overnight. Do something unrelated, and the answer will come to you the next morning or whatever, because you discover that your mind does operate in part at a level below your conscious level. That's not some kind of weird, satanic concept out of the field of psychology. It is an observed behavior that if you're not taking advantage, if you've got a problem, I say, gee, is it biblical? Let me give you the good news. I didn't bring the notes to give you a whole list of this. But let me suggest to you that David says to God, show me my hidden faults. Who are they hidden from? Not from God. Who are they hidden from? From David. Has he got faults he doesn't know about? Absolutely. How does he find them out? Not by laying on a psychoanalyst's couch, but by going before the Lord. He in his own timing will reveal to you what needs to be dealt with. You can study the concept of hidden faults and equivalent phrases throughout the scripture, and there are dozens of allusions. It is a biblical concept, and it is one of the great insights that as we study the architecture of ourselves, our software architecture as exemplified by the temple. 7 times in the New Testament it says, you are the temple of God. And you discover if you study the architecture of the temple, not the tabernacle, the temple, you discover how you're organized. The temple had some things the tabernacle didn't. It had a porch. It had 2 pillars that don't carry anything, with names, Jachin and Boaz, in his counsel and in his strength. And the porch was the decision point. If you understand how the temple's organized, you discover that's how you're organized, and what you until you understand that, you really won't understand how to walk moment by moment by faith, I believe. And that's one of the great discoveries that we talk about in our little briefing package called The Architecture of Man. But even better than that, my wife has exemplified it in, or I should explain it all, in two books, The Way of Agape initially, and then the big one that's really the hot one right now is Be Ye Transformed. Really goes into it. And changing lives by these insights. So I encourage you, if you're interested in this area, to do some digging there. There's also the Hidden Chambers thing is on our website. You can get all the verses and background if you're interested in that, or ask the office for a handout. They're around. So I'll spare you that here as we move on. By the way, these statements here does two things. It places the pre-exile prophets on a par with the Mosaic Law, incidentally, and it also identifies the Spirit of God as the primary source to all these things. But let's move on. Verse 13. Therefore it has come to pass that as he cried, and I would not hear, saith the Lord of hosts, but I scattered them with a whirlwind among all the nations whom they knew not. Thus the land was desolate after them, and no man passed through or nor returned, for they laid the pleasant land desolate. Now this pleasant land is a term for Israel. You probably recognize it from Jeremiah 3, Psalm 106, even Daniel 11 has an equivalent phrase. God says, you didn't listen to me, so I didn't listen to you. Their prayers weren't heard. Why? Because they weren't listening to God. It's a two-way street, is what he's really, in effect, trying to say here. Now, we made it through chapter 7. Let's fasten your seatbelts and see if we can get through 8, because it's really what he does in chapter 8, he converts the fasts to feasts. Okay, we don't want to miss that opportunity. Let's move on. By the way, if you're among those that believe that God is through with Israel, that's a popular theme in many churches, you've got real problems with the book of Zechariah. You will not be able to get through chapter 8 believing that God is through with Israel. By the way, you can't get through most other Old Testament prophets either, but let's move on. Incidentally, in this chapter, in chapter 8, the Lord of the armies, the Lord of hosts, will occur 18 times. The word Jerusalem occurs 6 times, Zion twice. God will say he's jealous 3 times. It'll speak of the remnant at least twice. And when he says remnant here, by the way, it's all 12 tribes. It's all 12 tribes, not just 2. Don't get on that side trip. Thus saith the Lord will be here 10 times. Now the question in the next 17 verses will be, are we believing a lie or the truth? Verse 1, again the word of the Lord of hosts came to me saying, verse 2, thus saith the Lord of hosts, I was jealous for Zion with great jealousy. I was jealous for her with great fury. Question, does God ever change? God changes not. So you don't want to mess around with the apple of his eye. I'm glad that my profession does not have me in the State Department where I'm mucking around with foreign policy having to do with Israel. Because they got some tough decisions to make. And I'd hate to have to make, so I would make my decisions probably differently, but the point is, I'd hate to have to meddle around with Israel. Because that's God's property. Be they wrong, be they whatever, fine. I'm glad I don't have to fuss with that one. Thus saith the Lord, I am returned unto Zion. I will dwell in the midst of Jerusalem. And Jerusalem shall be called a city of truth, and the mountain of the Lord of hosts, the holy mountain. Now, this is obviously millennial. This isn't the day after tomorrow. And one of the questions you can ask yourself, did the Shekinah, the glory, after it left, as Ezekiel describes Ezekiel, it left the first temple, has it ever returned? Not in that form. Because there's one greater than the temple that was in the temple, Jesus Christ. John chapter 1 introduces Jesus Christ as the pre-existent one. The one that was with God, the Word, one that was God, without him was not anything made that was made. Then verse 14 says, and he became flesh and tabernacled among us. In verse 14 of John 1, verse 4, thus saith the Lord of hosts, there shall yet old men and old women dwell in the streets of Jerusalem, and every man with his staff in his hand for very age. And the streets of the city shall be full of boys and girls playing in the streets thereof. I mean, there'll be no automobiles. No, I'm just being silly. Verse 6, thus saith the Lord of hosts, if it be marvelous in the eyes of the remnant of this people in these days, should it also be marvelous in mine eyes, saith the Lord of hosts? He's putting their focus on the glory that's coming. He's talking millennially. This isn't going to happen in the next month. It isn't going to happen in when the second temple is expanded by Herod. It's yet future, but that's what he's focusing on. I had a wonderful conversation recently. I discovered that a former NASA astronaut, gal by the name of Sharon Bodine, had discovered our materials, was promoting them to a lot of her friends and speaking publicly quite a bit and passing out her gift certificates and things, and very enthusiastic having discovered what we're doing. So I heard all this, of course. I had to get on the phone and talk to her, and that was fun. Let me tell you, this gal is a live wire, and we're going to try to put some things together where we'll be speaking together on some conferences and things. But the point is, I have to share with you, she has a whole style. She says, we should not be worrying about the Antichrist or the tribulation, all this talk about the tribulation, the Antichrist, gloom and doom on the horizon. She says, so what if there's a guillotine outside? What we should be focusing on is the marriage supper of the Lamb. The questions we should be asking is, do they serve seconds? What shall I wear? Who am I going to be sitting next to? You know, typical girl, you're going to a banquet. Hey, there's lots more on her mind than who's the Antichrist, because we're going to be out of here. And it's interesting, we all do that. We get us in prophecy and we sort of, gee, I wonder who the Antichrist is or what's this. Hey, the exciting thing is far beyond that. Anyway, verse 6, thus saith the Lord of hosts, if it be marvelous in the eyes of the remnant of the people in these days, should it also be marvelous in mine eyes, saith the Lord of hosts. The word marvelous is for strange translation. Is it that difficult to do? Is it beyond one's power? The fact that it isn't is what makes it marvelous. Verse 7, thus saith the Lord of hosts, behold, I will save my people from the east country and from the west country, and I will bring them, and they will dwell in the midst of Jerusalem, and they shall be my people, and I will be their God in truth and in righteousness. Thus saith the Lord of hosts, let your hands be strong, ye that hear in these days these words by the mouth of the prophets, which were in the day that the foundation of the house of the Lord of hosts was laid, that the temple might be built. And for before these days there was no hire for man, no hire for beast, neither was there any peace to him that went out or came in because of the affliction. For I set all men, everyone, against his neighbor. But now I will not be unto the residue of the people as in the former days, saith the Lord of hosts, the Lord of the armies. For the seed shall be prosperous, the vine shall give her fruit, and the ground shall give her increase, and the heaven shall give their due, and I will cause the remnant of this people to possess all these things. And it shall come to pass that as ye were a curse among the heathen, O house of Judah and house of Israel, so will I save you, and ye shall be a blessing. Fear not, and let your hands be strong. Notice he says, O house of Judah and house of Israel. That should be a gloomy passage for those that are hanging on to this 10 lost tribes myth, okay? Nonsense. It's not scriptural. Now, by the way, what we've seen here is the diaspora predicted. If you want to study the diaspora, the last 2,000 years of Jewish history, it was the result of apostasy and sin, and you'll find that in Deuteronomy 28, verses 15 through 62. That would then result in a worldwide dispersion, which is the next half a dozen verses, that their national election would be set aside. That's in Romans chapter 11, first 12 verses, and also Jeremiah 24. And it would not be terminated until they, quote, look unto him whom they pierced, which we'll study in Zechariah chapter 12, verse 10. We'll get to that in the study. Verse 14, thus saith the Lord of hosts, as I thought to punish you when your fathers provoked me to wrath, saith the Lord of hosts, and I repented not. The trials of the captivities were not mere accidents or unexplainable calamities. They were according to the unerring purpose of an unchanging God. Verse 15, so again have I thought these days to do well unto Jerusalem and to the house of Judah. Fear ye not, these are the things that ye shall do. Speak ye every man the truth to his neighbor. Execute the judgment of truth and peace in your gates. In other words, he's saying, be ye doers of the word. That's the way James will phrase it in chapter 1 of his letter. Verse 17, let none of you imagine evil in your hearts against his neighbor. Love no false oath, for all these things I hate, saith the Lord. So there's two positive, two negative things in his little list of four things here. Okay, last few verses is asking the question, are we ready for the future? Are you and I, are we ready for the future? Where the Lord of hosts came unto me, saying, thus saith the Lord of hosts, the fast of the fourth month, and the fast of the fifth month, and the fast of the seventh, and the fast of the tenth shall be to the house of Judah joy and gladness, and cheerful feasts. The fast changes to feasts. Therefore love the truth and peace. And I won't go through all the fasts. We talked about those earlier. Let's just keep chugging along here. Another place these fasts turn to feasts is in Isaiah 61. In the interest of time, because we are running a little late, Isaiah 61, first two verses are what Jesus uses as his mandate when he opens his ministry. In Luke 4, at the synagogue of Nazareth, he reads from Isaiah chapter 61, verses 1 and 2, and he stops at a comma and then sits down and says, this day are these things fulfilled. And when you study that and compare it to what he was reading, you notice he stopped at a comma. He didn't follow through, because what follows through is scary. Because what follows is the day of vengeance of our God. That was not fulfilled then, that is yet to be fulfilled. But what follows after that in the next verse, verse 3, is the flavor of what we're dealing with here. And I'll let you look that up on your own so we can just get through this chapter reasonably here. Verse 20, thus saith the Lord of hosts, it shall yet come to pass that there shall come people and inhabitants of many cities, and the inhabitants of one city shall go to another, saying, let us go speedily to pray before the Lord and to seek the Lord of hosts. I will go also. Yea, many people and strong nations, plural, notice that nations, shall come to seek the Lord of hosts in Jerusalem and pray before the Lord. You'll find this in Isaiah 65. You'll find it in Isaiah chapter 2, the first few verses. And what you can put in your notes, and in the interest of time, because it's getting late, I won't read it here, but just read Psalm 122. There are many we could pick. I'll just pick that one to sort of embellish the text where we are here. And that gets to this fascinating verse 23. Thus saith the Lord of hosts, in those days it shall come to pass that 10 men shall take hold out of all languages of the nations, even shall take the hold of the skirt of him that is a Jew, saying, we will go with you, for we have heard that God is with you. Now, the flavor of this passage, and that verse sort of highlights it for you in sort of practical terms, is that the world, not just Jews, Gentiles, the world will come to Jerusalem to worship. The world will acknowledge the Lord of the armies. This is the millennium. This is obviously yet future. I was fascinated, verse 23, though, because I find myself invited frequently to minister at messianic fellowships. In fact, one of them was an annual meeting of a lot of messianic fellowships. I went to a place near Seattle where they had a campground, and it was a messianic collection of lots of messianic fellowships. Messianic meaning those that prefer to fellowship in a Jewish format, yet are Christians. You with me? For reasons I can't recall, I was one of the guest speakers. But it was delightful. It was incredible to be with them because, of course, much of it is in Hebrew, but also there's a whole different style of singing. You just can't help but get caught up in the warmth and the spirit that's among these people. But I turned to my host during the luncheon that was part of it, and I was sitting there at lunch and as a guest and chatting, and I said, I'm just curious, how many of these people, this big cafeteria, are Jewish? Or how many, put it the other way around, how many of these are Gentile? Oh, he says about 90%. I says, what? You know, I figured they were primarily of a Jewish background that had come to the Lord Jesus Christ as their Messiah. So they, on the one hand, they love the Lord Jesus, but they worship in a Jewish style, a Jewish format. And it was fun to see them, how they explain things. They explain how the Shabbat, the Sabbath, is not just born of the creation. It speaks of the millennium. And they have a whole different kind of complexion of the thing. But I discovered that, according to him, the majority in that dining hall were Gentiles that just happened to like this style of fellowship. And he used this verse as his authority. I'm not passing judgment whether it's correct or not. He says in Zechariah 8:23, thus saith the Lord of hosts, in those days it shall come to pass that 10 men shall take hold out of all languages of the nations, and shall take the hold of the skirt, or shirt, if you will, of him that is a Jew, saying, we'll go with you, for we heard that his God is with you. In other words, that the world will relate to the Jewishness of the Messiah that died for them. I'm always reminded when my wife and I, we were, I think, in New York, attending a live performance of Fiddler on the Roof. And during the intermission, I remember this so vividly, during the intermission, there was, we were sitting there, and I had, in those days, I had two little blonde boys sitting next to me, Nan and I. And this woman in front of us turned around, and she turned us kind of puzzled. She says, I don't understand. She says, my husband and I were raised in an Orthodox Jewish home, and we have trouble following the humor in this musical. How can you relate to it? You're not Jewish, are you? And I, the Lord gave me what the answer is, no, but the God we worship is. So it's interesting how easy it is for us as Gentiles to ignore or forget the Jewishness of what it's all about. God chose Israel. God ordained his pattern of redemption. He embedded it in the Jewish background. And the great tragedy of the Christian church is that in the first, second, third centuries on, it became very anti-Semitic. That was tragic for the Jew because they've been, you know, they've been abused and slaughtered and tortured under the banner of Christ, obviously falsely, but nevertheless the history. You need to under, if you ever go to, if you go to Israel and you deal with this, you need to understand the history from their point of view, what history looks like through their eyes. It's understandable why they're terrified, frightened, and apprehensive to, because the word Gentile and Christian are almost synonyms. Hitler was a Christian in their mind. He was a good Catholic, never excommunicated, you know. That's true, by the way. Check it out. So on the one hand. But it's also was tragic for the church because by that anti-Semitism, we lost our Jewish roots. Most pastors, I mean, let me make a glib, broad generalization. Most pastors of most denominational churches have no real grasp of the Old Testament. They won't get it in seminary. And unless they're really biblically oriented, there's, I don't know how they get exposed, because they're in a cultural setting that has a strange view of the Old Testament and a strange view of Israel. And the tragedy is we really won't understand the wedding of Cana unless you understand the water purification and the ash of the red heifer. And not many New Testament pastors have any idea what that's all about. The point is, I'm just picking one. There's every detail in the Old Testament points to Jesus Christ. Any portion of the Old Testament you don't know leaves you with a gap in your background on Jesus Christ, the Savior of the world, Jew and Gentile alike. So it's interesting. Anyway, we sort of snuck through Zechariah 7 and 8 superficially. Each one of these verses could be a whole digression, but I think you get the flavor of it. In our next session on Zechariah, we'll jump into Zechariah 9. And that's going to be very, very exciting. In preparation for Zechariah 9, you might read Luke 19, the triumphal entry, because that will be part of the picture. The next chapters of Zechariah are going to be rich indeed. Let's stand for a closing word of prayer. Father, we praise you. We thank you for bringing us together, Father. We come before your throne asking you, Father, to search our hearts. Help us to perceive those places where we too are guilty of rituals without meaning, that we have attitudes that fall short of what you would have them be. We pray, Father, that on the one hand you would strip away those meaningless rituals that are forms of legalism that actually encumber rather than enhance our walk with you. And yet, Father, we would also pray that you would lead us indeed into an attitude of fasting and self-denial, putting you first above all things. Help us, Father, to reflect our faith in you by our priorities. Help us, Father, to put our worries and our apprehensions on the altar, trusting you for all things. And help us, Father, as we face major decisions or major burdens, to quietly, reverently, indeed, walk as you have taught us to walk. That in all these things we might grow closer to you, Father, that we might be drawn to a greater intimacy with you, Father. That ourselves and our self-centeredness and our ingratitude and our presumption might be shed like discarded garments, and that we might be more pleasing in thy sight and more responsive to your will in our lives, and bear a more formidable witness of your truth by our actions and our deeds as well as our words. For we commit these things before you, Father, that your name might be magnified in Jesus Christ, our Lord and Savior. Amen.
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0: Carly Ann Taylor and Heavenly Father. Well, believe it or not, already a quarter to six if you have just woken up. Now, here's a thought from J.C. Ryle. Speak with God in the morning before you speak with the world. And then speak with God at night after you've been with the world. Think about that. Speak with God in the morning before you speak with the world. And then speak with God again at night after you have been with the world. J.C. Ryle. And at quarter to six in the morning, you can do the first bit.
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7: Today, let's look at the nature of God's love and a supremely important result that is produced in the believer by the baptism in the Holy Spirit. It is described by Paul in the letter to the Romans when he says in Romans chapter 5, verse 5, "The love of God has been poured out in our hearts by the Holy Spirit who was given to us." We need to grasp the significance of that phrase, the love of God. Paul is not speaking here about human love or even about love for God. He is speaking about the love of God, God's own love, which the Holy Spirit pours out in the believer's heart. This love of God, imparted by the Holy Spirit, is as high above any form of mere human love as heaven is above earth. In the normal course of our lives, we experience many different types of love. For instance, there is a form of love, so-called, which is mere sexual passion. Then there is the married love of husband and wife for each other. Again, within the human family, there is the love of parents for children and of children for parents. Outside the bonds of the family, there is the love of one friend for another, such as the love of David and Jonathan for each other. All these and other forms of love, in varying degrees, are found in all sections of the human race, even where the gospel of Christ has never been preached. The Greek language, which has a rich vocabulary, has various words to describe these different forms of love. There is one word which is used primarily for love, which is divine in its origin and nature. As a noun, this word is agape, as a verb, agapeo. Agape signifies the perfect love between the persons of the Godhead, the Father, the Son, and the Spirit. It reveals the love of God toward man, that is, the love which caused God the Father to give his Son, and Christ the Son to give his life, that man might be redeemed from sin and its consequences. It also explains the love that God, through his Holy Spirit, imparts to the hearts of those who believe in Christ. Here's a prayer you may like to say. Heavenly Father, thank you for pouring out your own divine love into my heart through the Holy Spirit. And thank you for allowing me to pass on that love to many others. Help me to be a distributor of your divine love to the world around me. Amen.
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Perfectly. Micah Tyler and Perfectly. It is 10 to 6, a big week ahead with Shine TV having their wee appeal, and it's going to bring with it some changes to who is on what program at what time. The Bright Side, the breakfast show, the generic breakfast show, follows in about 10 minutes. As to who will be there, well, we'll have to wait and see.

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1: In this update, a View Axe pledge to further reset the public service would take the country backwards. The party's proposing a raft of changes, including scrapping the good employer requirements from the Public Service Act and similar sections in the Crown Entities Act. Leader David Seymour says the best people should be hired for a job, regardless of race. The Public Service Association's Fleur Fitzsimons says the public service should reflect the community it serves.
2: And that means we need to make extra effort to ensure that Māori are represented, that people with disabilities have their needs met.
1: Meanwhile, Opportunity's pledging to crack down on political lobbying, but there are concerns around the specifics of the policy. The party, which is knocking on the door of Parliament, would introduce a bill requiring ministers to take a year off before moving into a lobbying role, as well as making it more transparent. Leader Kule Wong says voters should be confident that decisions aren't influenced by money or access to a minister. Transparency New Zealand CEO Julie Haggey says the policy doesn't define exactly what a lobbyist is. And a potential payoff for Te Pāti Māori as it tries to move forward from internal controversies. The party's announced it's going all in on candidate votes at its campaign launch in Gisborne yesterday. It's contesting all seven Māori electorates and pledging a focus on Te Tiriti o Waitangi, cost of living pressures, health and housing. Victoria University political scientist Lara Greaves says the party hasn't proven popular over the past year, but there's a chance it could turn things around.
3: It really is a case of trying to keep some of those electorates and try to maintain their presence in Parliament.
1: The South Island is making its voice heard ahead of the election. More than 600 business and political leaders gathered in Christchurch last week for the first South Island election conference, putting the region's priorities directly to the major political parties. Business Canterbury CEO Leanne Watson says the job now is to hold parties to account on their promises. A message to stay home if you're sick as hospitals cope with a surge in the flu. The Royal College of GPs says flu-related hospitalisations have doubled in a week and emergency departments are over capacity. President Luke Bradford says many are returning to pandemic measures like over-the-phone triaging and separating infected patients. A spotlight on New Zealand designers as a week of high fashion and catwalks returns to Auckland's waterfront. New and established fashion brands will descend on Shed 10 this week, including big shots like Juliet Hogan and Karen Walker. Erica Stanford's taking a jibe about her leadership potential in her stride. The MP called a media conference yesterday to reiterate her support for Chris Luxon following last week's leadership challenge. She denies she had any part in the attempted coup. Before the challenge, fellow MP Nicola Grigg and said Stanford was a good friend but not a prime minister. Stanford says she has no hard feelings.
4: I've spoken to her twice. I've visited her electorate since and we had a good laugh about it.
1: In sport, former Australian cricket captain Ricky Ponting claims the Test side needs change in the top order after a 9-wicket loss to Bangladesh at Darwin. The visitors chase 57 runs for victory on the fourth day. Erica Fairweather has capped her Pan Pacific Swimming Championships campaign in California with bronze in the 800 metres freestyle. That's her third medal at the meet after nabbing the same colour in the 400 and 200 metre disciplines. The Dragons have offered a glimpse of a bright future despite being odds on to finish 17th and last this NRL League season. They beat the Tigers 24-22 to wrap round 24. The Warriors sit third with 3 weeks of the regular season remaining. That's news and sport. I'm Jodie Gill.
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7: Good morning. Here's your weather for this morning. Northland, scattered showers clearing to fine later this morning. Auckland, Coromandel Peninsula and a Bay of Plenty. Also Waikato to Taunui and Taupo. Remaining cloud showers clearing about mid-morning, areas of morning frost. Taranaki to Kapiti, partly cloudy, isolated showers inland mainly this afternoon. Gisborne to Wairarapa, also Taihape and Wellington. Occasional showers clearing in Wellington this morning. Nelson and Buller to Fiordland, mainly fine but showers about Fiordland. Marlborough, Canterbury and Otago, excluding Clutha, mainly fine but a few showers about the north of Banks Peninsula, clearing in the morning, scattered showers this afternoon or evening. And finally, Southland and Clutha, becoming cloudy this morning with showers.
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0: That is Tyrion with Testimony here on Rima. You're listening to me, Diane Campbell, this morning. The Bright Side, Becky and Andrew, don't worry, they will be back later in the week. But the reason I'm filling in is because today and tomorrow, and actually Wednesday, they are going to be on our TV screens. Yes, helping out with our Shine-a-thon. So stoked that they are able to do so. But that does mean I get to hang out with you for the next few days. And I'm really looking forward to it too. I love this time of day. And I'll, you know, it'll be a different sounding show. I'm not promising the bright side with just myself, but what I am promising is some great music and company as well, and a whole lot of prayer and scripture as well. Coming up a little bit later, we are back with the Bible Society verse of the day. And coming up next, it's the word for today, and today talking about a cooperative spirit.
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0: We are God's workers working together. From 1 Corinthians 3, verse 9. A cooperative spirit will become your norm when you learn that you plant seeds for your own success by supporting others. Like for Paul and Apollos, some of the Christians at Corinth felt they had to choose who to follow, even though both preached the same gospel. Paul challenged their attitude. One of you says, I belong to Paul, and another says, I belong to Apollos. When you say things like this, you're acting like people of the world. Is Apollos important? No. Is Paul important? No. We are only servants of God who help you believe. Each one of us did the work God gave us to do. I planted the seed and Apollos watered it. But God is the one who made it grow. So the one who plants is not important and the one who waters is not important. Only God who makes things grow is important. We are God's workers, working together. From 1 Corinthians 3 verses 4 to 9. In an attempt to blow out another's light so that their own lights can shine, sometimes ministers make disparaging remarks about other ministries. But it's such a turnoff to both believers and non-believers. Paul's primary objective was to spread the gospel, and he wanted no minister to be hindered from doing so. He encouraged believers to give Apollos their full support. Do everything you can to help Apollos. From Titus 3, verse 13. A request from a secure heart. So, the word for today is, have a cooperative spirit.
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0: Hayley Jones, and thankful you're listening into Rima. And before that, Tyron Wells with Joy in the Morning. What a great way to start the day. My name's Di, filling in for Andrew and Becky this morning for The Bright Side. Speaking of feeling thankful, I was reminded the other day just the importance of feeling thankful for my place in this world. What do I mean by that? Well, the other day I had a little stroll and I discovered around our local neighbourhood here at Rima that there's a new, I'm going to call it a general store. It's more than a dairy, but it's not quite a supermarket. It's not a Foursquare, but it is kind of like a general store. So I discovered one of those and I was very, very happy because we didn't really have anything close by that was like that. So there's a brand new one. And I got to meet one of the owners and I said, look, you know, she'd only been in the country, maybe 3 months or more. I'm like, how are you finding things? How's New Zealand treating you? And she said this, I just love this country. I am in love with it. The people are so kind. I cannot believe how fortunate I am. That's what she said. And it was such a reminder to me about the goodness of so many people in this country, and just a reminder to me that yes, we do live in a beautiful part of the world. So a wonderful reminder to be thankful. She told me about a little bit of a time where she'd been on a bus here in New Zealand. She was feeling very tired and she fell asleep. And apparently some kind person just kind of, you know, put their hand on there and like, are you all right? Are you okay? Do you need to be awake to find out where your stop is? And she was like, oh my goodness, I was so thankful in that moment. Because, yeah, I needed to be awake. So there we go. A pat on the back, New Zealanders. Let's feel thankful. We are doing some things right here. Coming up, we've got music from Peter Furler. Alongside that, I am back with the Bible Society verse of the day. And this is a verse that reminds us to pray for those who are doing some good things in this world. Yeah, more details coming up in just a moment.
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2: 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And the wild thing about this is, it doesn't take long for guys to get it.
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0: That's 10th Avenue North and Rend Collective with Take Heart here on Rema. It's time now for our Bible Society verse of the day. And today we delve into 1 Thessalonians chapter 1, verse 3. And Paul writes this to the church of Thessalonica. As we pray to our God and Father about you, we think of your faithful work, your loving deeds, and the enduring hope you have because of our Lord Jesus Christ. What a verse. And to me, it's a real reminder that sometimes we pray to God about people that we want to see a life turned around, a change in their circumstances, a bringing back to God. But I guess I was thinking, how often do we pray for people who are doing good, who are actually, are close to God? Paul talks about the Thessalonians' faithful work, their loving deeds, and their enduring hope. How often have we seen people where the fruit of the Spirit in them is evident, but sometimes life and others wear them down? So let's be praying for them, thanking God for their faithfulness, but also praying for their strength and wisdom in the face of adversity. Our Bible Society verse of the day is from the book of 1 Thessalonians chapter 1, verse 3. As we pray to our God and Father about you, we think of your faithful work, your loving deeds, and the enduring hope you have because of our Lord Jesus Christ.
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Jesus, that is Jay King here on Rima. Good morning. Ata Maria, it's a 6:45. And it's about this time that the bright side do a little bit of this. Yes, indeed. Solomon's Dilemma, where they take a difficult problem and they take it to Solomon to solve. But in this instance, we're taking it to you to solve this morning. I've got to say, this is one of my favourite parts of the show when I listen into The Bright Side. Can never do it. Always amazed when people get the answer. I just love listening in. Okay, today's question is this. Can you solve Solomon's Dilemma? Now, how can a man who shaves several times a day still sport a long beard? Okay, how can a man who shaves several times a day still sport a long beard? If you think you know the answer to that question, well, get in touch. I'm going to ask you to text this morning, 8168. Make sure you put the keyword Rima, a space, and then your message. Now, one more time for the dilemma. Let's see if you can solve it. How can a man who shaves several times a day still sport a long beard? Get in touch now with your answer.

0: 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And yeah, let's see if we can find a winner next.
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0: and you need it.
1: This is Susie Holt with Chocolate and God. In Joel 2, it says, "Yet even now, declares the Lord, return to me with all your heart, rend your hearts and not your garments." Are you for real or are you just putting on a show? God doesn't want or need some outward display of what we think He wants. He wants a heart dedicated to Him. I'm not really sure why we would think that faking it is going to do us any good. It isn't what other people think that matters. It is what God sees in our hearts. 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Is God pleased or is He frustrated because it's obvious that you don't care what He thinks? You are too busy trying to act like you are something you aren't. My challenge to you today is to get real if you aren't. No more faking it. God wants to give you victory in every area of your life, but He can do nothing until you are real with yourself, others, and Him. 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

0: Good morning. 5 minutes away from 7 o'clock. Solomon's dilemma this morning. How can a man who shaves several times a day still sport a long beard? Well, apparently my dilemma was a little bit too easy this morning. Thanks to everyone who got through. Lewis, are you there?
1: I certainly am.
0: Okay, what's the answer to this one? How can a man who shaves several times a day still sport a long beard?
1: Well, he works as a barber.
0: And that would be 100% correct. Well done. You're doing well on this Monday morning. Thanks too to everyone who got in touch. Tanya, you were correct. Also, Damien got in there, Carol, as well as others. Yeah, tomorrow I'm going to make it a little bit more difficult. Lewis, how's the start of your day?
1: Nice and warm.
0: Oh, nice and warm?
1: Yeah.
0: Yeah, still in
1: bed.
0: Oh, okay. Well, fair enough then. That is a good way to start a Monday. And how was your weekend?
1: It was good. A bit short, but no, we had a good worship time yesterday, so.
0: Oh, that's brilliant. And what part of the country are you in?
1: I'm in Christchurch.
0: Oh, the lovely city of Christchurch. We went there a couple of weeks ago for the Christchurch prayer breakfast. And I've got to say, what a charming city. Very, very nice indeed.
1: Yeah, certainly is. Great place to live.
0: Yeah, I bet. Hey, Lewis, thank you so much for taking part in our dilemma. You are today's winner. Well done.
1: Thank you.
0: There we go. As we head now to 7 o'clock, I have got a story next hour of, embarrassment, of I don't know, humility, woe, all of that. It's a story of a parent-teacher interview that went wrong. Here's Jason Gray.

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1: In this update, a feeling Te Pāti Māori is opening itself up to risk by going all in on candidate votes this election. It launched its campaign in Gisborne yesterday as it tries to move forward from recent internal controversies. The party's contesting all seven Māori electorates and pledging a focus on Te Tiriti o Waitangi, cost of living pressures, health and housing. Victoria University political scientist Lara Grieve says it's important to note polling of its party vote is down.
2: The big risk with this strategy is that they actually do pick up a seat or two seats, but they then don't have a high enough party vote to bring in those additional members.
1: The country's largest union says the devil's in the detail as ACT indicates further plans to reset the public service. The party wants to scrap the good employer requirements from the Public Service Act and equivalent parts in the Crown Equities Act. Leader David Seymour says these sections promote race-based hiring and a further rewrite's needed to ensure neutrality. The Public Service Association's Fleur Fitzsimons says it needs to be upfront about what that would mean.
3: We're concerned that they're readying it for privatisation, which will not be in the interests of the majority of New Zealanders, but will be in the interests of ACT and its rich backers.
1: A push for a gondola to ease Queenstown's congestion is gathering momentum, but there's a warning it won't solve every problem. Southern Infrastructure's cable car plan has entered the fast-track process. But Chief Executive Ross Copeland says the town's ferry and bus networks need to be improved as well. A push for politicians to agree on the future of the school lunch program so children don't get lost in the debate. New Massey University researchers analysed media coverage of the program, finding the debate increasingly focused on cost rather than child well-being and equity. Lead author Lisa Temorenga says the program is one of the most important nutrition and education initiatives the country has ever seen.
4: When we have 25% of our children often going without a meal, that sets them back years behind their peers. This is something we should be really, really worried about.
1: More than $35,000 has been raised for the parents of a one-year-old who died after a dog attack in Christchurch. Sonny Charles Watson died from critical injuries at an Aranui address on Friday evening. The dog lived at the property and has since been removed. A Give a Little page has been set up by Czech Mat Jiu-Jitsu, where Sonny's parents are coaches. New Zealand Fashion Week's back with a bang. It's making its return to Shed 10 on Auckland's waterfront this week, hosting an array of big names like Karen Walker and Zambezi, alongside emerging talent. Last year's event debuted a new format with an emphasis on public ticketing, panel talks and interactive workshops. Executive Director Liam Taylor says they'll be building on that momentum this week, continuing to focus on consumers.
5: The feedback last year was phenomenal, both from consumers and designers, around how that was a real game changer for the event.
1: In sport, Black Caps Mitchell Santner and Finn Allen are playing for the Trent Rockets against the Manchester Supergiants in the final of the 100 cricket competition at Lord's. Allen made 15 off 13 balls and Santner finished 20 not out from 16 deliveries as part of the Rockets' 158-8. Tim Seifert has hit a four in the first over of the Supergiants chase. Michael Bracewell is due in at number six. Erica Fairweather has capped her Pan Pacific Swimming Championships campaign in California with a third bronze, this time in the 800 metres freestyle. To the Hockey World Cups in the Netherlands and Belgium, New Zealand men have lost their opening match 5-1 to the Netherlands and the women have been beaten 5-2 by Belgium. That's news and sport. I'm Jodie Gill.
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7: Taking a look at the weather across the country, northern scattered showers clearing to fine for Auckland, Coromandel Peninsula, Bay of Plenty, also Waikato to Tamaranui and Taupō. Remaining cloud and showers should clear to fine with some areas of frost about. Taranaki to Kapiti, partly cloudy, isolated showers inland, mainly this afternoon. And for Gisborne to Wairarapa, also Taihape and Wellington, occasional showers, now that should clear in Wellington this afternoon. Nelson and Buller to Fiordland, mainly fine, but showers about Fiordland. Marlborough, Canterbury and Otago, excluding Clutha, mainly fine, but a few showers about north of Banks Peninsula clearing this morning. Scattered showers this afternoon. Southland and Clutha becoming cloudy this morning with a few showers.
0: From the Bible, this is the confidence we have in approaching God, that if we ask anything according to His will, He hears us. Words to Live By on Rema.

0: Sanctus Real with URIM. It is Rima Dye filling in for Andrew and Becky this morning. They are on Shine-a-thon. If you want to check out what they're up to, head to Shine TV. They are fundraising for our sister TV station for a few days this week. Don't worry, they will be back later in the week. But in the meantime, you've got me, and I've got a couple of things I'd like to talk about. A little bit later, I'm going to be catching up with Sarah the Gardener. Now, she's got a brand new book out, but as well as talking about the book, we are going to talk about growing vegetables. We've heard of the cost of living crisis. In fact, things may be really, really tough in your household. Is growing veggies actually a good way to help us out in these instances? Is it actually cheaper than going to the supermarket? We're going to chat with her to find out a little bit more later in the show. Coming up next, though, this is a really embarrassing tale that I want to share with you. It's a tale of shame, humility, mess, and a peanut butter disaster. More details on the way for you next.
1: Hey there, I'm Nerida.
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9: What is God's will for my life? That's a common question that Christians ask each other and ask God. What's the plan that God has for my life? Who does he want me to marry? What career does he want me to pursue? Many people spend a lot of time trying to pry the answer to those questions out of God's hands. But the Bible is conspicuously silent on the question of God's will for our lives. Instead, the Bible is concerned with a far more important question. What is God's will for his own life? God has a life and he has a will for his life too, which he describes in Ephesians 1. He made known to us the mystery of his will, to bring unity to all things in heaven and on earth under Christ. God's will is to bring everything under the authority of Jesus. And to the degree that we are living our lives to that end, we are doing God's will. So I think we should spend less time asking, what is God's will for my life? And more time asking, how can I get on board with God's will for his own life? I'm Reuben Munn from Shore Community Church. Find us at shore.org.nz.
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0: We the Kingdom with Glory Glory here on Rima. A very good morning going out to you. Well, parent-teacher interviews, it seems to be the season of it at the moment. A number of my workmates, they have also been to a parent-teacher interview. The one that I went to was last week, and I realised it was the last one that my husband and I were ever going to go to. Because my son is in his final year of school. So I was feeling a little sentimental about that. I was feeling a little bit kind of sad as I went into the interviews. Anyway, the story that I want to share with you doesn't start at the interview. It starts well beforehand. In fact, it starts the morning beforehand where I was running late, hadn't quite made my lunch, so I grabbed some bread and a jar of peanut butter and whatever else to take to work. Okay, so I did so and had, you know, peanut butter toast. It was all very nice, blah, blah, blah. On the way home, I had a bag full of all the stuff that I needed to take home. And on the way home, I was going to head to these parent-teacher interviews. It was on the way. The school is located on the bus route. Very, very handy. So I get to the parent-teacher interview, third interview in. It's going all right. It's going okay. Still feeling a little bit sad that this is going to be the last one ever. Then I smell peanut butter. And it is really strong. It's an incredibly strong smell of peanut butter. Talking with the teacher, I'm very, very distracted. What is going on? Has he had peanut butter for lunch? Wow. So anyway, it occurs to me that maybe it's my fault. So I put my hand in my bag, I lift it out, and it is entirely covered in peanut butter. The jar, it seems, was not, the lid was not put on correctly, and it had spilled absolutely everywhere in my bag. So here I am talking with the teacher. My hand is lifted. It has got peanut butter all over it. I had to say something. So I'm like, I'm so sorry, but it seems I have peanut butter all through my bag. You know, is there something that I could use to clean that up? I was able to get a paper towel. Good, fine, whatever. But then, and it's such a good thing my son was not there to witness this, then I get up out of the chair and I trip over it because I'm so embarrassed. I'm so mortified at this whole thing. But the story doesn't even end there. This is really terrible. So I still have two more interviews to go, and I'm walking around the school with a bag that has peanut butter all through it. Throughout all of the different things in that handbag, by the way. It's really, really, really embarrassing. And I'm trying to clean it up as I'm walking, because, you know, there's only 5 minutes between each interview. Trying to clean it up. And then I look down and I'm covered in this peanut butter because I haven't done a particularly good job of trying to clean it out. Just happened to transfer the peanut butter onto my shirt. Yeah. Anyway, we got there in the end. I did the interviews. I cleaned out the bag as best as I could, and then I went home. But it was one of those instances where you just know if your child was present at that time, they would be thoroughly, thoroughly embarrassed of their mother. It would be one of those things we're like, yeah, no, we are not going to be seen in public ever again together. Have you ever had one of those instances? No, not. I'm not going to talk about that instance, but an instance where you've taken some food with you somewhere and it's spilled out in your bag. I'm going to say peanut butter wasn't even my worst. Soup. Soup on a bus. And it wasn't sealed correctly. There we go. Am I the only one? If you've had an instance where something spilled out into your bag and perhaps created a little bit of chaos, let me know. 0508 474 362, or you can always text me. It is 8168. Put the keyword Rima.
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citizens, everything and more. You're listening in to Reema. I was talking about the fact that last week I went to a parent-teacher interview and somehow the lid in my peanut butter jar in my bag wasn't screwed on correctly and the peanut butter went everywhere through my bag. I was walking around this parent-teacher interview conference smelling like a lot of peanut butter. Anyway, ask the question of you. Have you ever had an instance like that where perhaps something has spilled out in your bag and it's caused a bit of embarrassment, a bit of shame? Jordan got in touch saying it wasn't something that spilled as such. It was something that melted all through my bag. Talking about melted chocolate. Actually, that would be a real pain to get out. And what a shame. I'd be so sad about that one. Don't want to waste good chocolate, right? I love this from Kathy saying a work colleague spilled a crock pot of soup through her car. Oh my goodness. That would be terrible. You would have the smell of soup in your car for a long time to come, no doubt, despite probably cleaning it up as best as you could. And I guess it depends on what kind of soup it was as well. To how awful the whole thing was. Yeah, anyway. Then this one came through as well. My niece bought a huge jar of Pix peanut butter to take back to Australia when she visited. It somehow burst in her check-in bag on the way back. It was over everything in her luggage when she got home. Carol, I am feeling for your niece about now. Keep those coming through. I am loving these stories this morning. I'm feeling a little less embarrassed by my story, seeing these ones. Hey, coming up next, though, we're changing the conversation. We're talking veggies. No, not veggies spilling out in your bag, but how to grow them. In these tough economic times, is growing vegetables a good idea? Is it actually going to be a bit cheaper? Well, Sarah the Gardener, she's got a new book out called Growing Vegetables. We're going to have a chat with her about that next. Here's Futures.

0: I'll just take a glimpse of the moment. I promise the future and trust the in-between. That's enough for me.
1: That's Futures with Hills and Horizons. 20 minutes away from 8 o'clock, you're listening in to Rima. Sarah the Gardener, she has been, well, a part of Rima's lineup for quite some time now. And recently she's re-released a new book. It's called Growing Vegetables. Now, I have the first edition of this book. She's now on to her second edition. So firstly, I just want to say welcome to the show, Sarah.
2: Oh, thanks so much for having me this morning.
1: So this book, it's a new book, but it's an old book. What's the difference between the two of them?
2: Well, between the two of them, the first version was written to cater to three countries, New Zealand, Australia and the UK. But this one, we have just strictly kept it for New Zealanders. We have taken out all the overseas stuff and made it just for Kiwi gardeners, and we've put the kumara back in.
1: Excellent. I think we all love a good kumara, right? And I know that my sister just recently dug up a kumara bed, and she had some wonderfully knobbly, huge kumaras, which was just absolutely awesome. We all benefited, just saying. So, Sarah, let's talk about growing veggies, because it's often touted as a good way to save money. Is this actually true? Is growing veggies actually cheaper than going to your store?
2: In some circumstances, yes. And some circumstances, I'm going to say no. If you buy a cabbage seedling, sometimes that cabbage

0: gardening tools for in the greenhouse are actually an old knife, fork and a spoon.
1: Very nice.
0: So, yeah, so it doesn't need to be expensive, but, you know.
1: Yeah, so let's talk about, you know, buying soil and things like that. Is that an absolute must? I mean, I'm guessing you could start a compost heap, but again, there's a bit of an initial wait. You have to be a bit patient with it.
0: Yeah, compost heaps a wee while. I mean, there's different processes where you can turn it around in like a couple of weeks, like a hot compost system or one of those tumblers. But, it does help. Compost is quite instrumental in adding to the garden. It's probably one of the cheaper additives. The other thing as well, if you are, but you also need actual proper soil, not just compost, because there's minerals that come from the rocks beneath us that are perfect for, that the garden needs. And so if you are going to buy soil, just buy the best you can afford and just check it to make sure it's not building rubble or full of weeds when you buy it.
1: Okay.
0: Buy it off someone reputable.
1: Yeah, that's good to know. So, you know, you've got some sort of garden or you've got some pots. What are the most economical veggies to grow, would you say?
0: Well, the ones that just sort of keep going, I mean, you can't go wrong past a zucchini. I think a zucchini is about half a plant too much for a family of four.
1: Yeah.
0: That's sort of jokes. I mean, depends how much you like zucchini, really. But, yeah, they just keep going and keep going until the frost. And then there's others, like you grow it once and then it's gone, a beetroot or a carrot or something like that. So, you know, you have to like work out what you like to grow and what you want from your garden to get the best out of it.
1: And I think that's important, right? You grow what you like to eat. Otherwise, it's not very economical at all. You're just kind of wasting some space, really.
0: Oh, absolutely, absolutely.
1: So for someone who is new to this, what would you recommend? Where's a good place to start?
0: With a plan and a dream.
1: A plan and a dream. Oh, it just sounds beautiful.
0: Yeah, just work out what you want to do and learn about the plants that you want to grow. Because you can meet their needs best, because if you haven't got a clue what a plant needs and you put it in the ground, you're going to have a hard job taking care of it. It is a living creature and it does require your attention.
1: Mm-hmm. Sarah, often we've talked about not only, you know, the logistics of vegetable growing and having a garden, but we've also talked about the fact that it connects us to creation, and in a way gardening connects us to God. And I wondered if we just spent a moment talking about that, because there's something truly, I don't know, satisfying and peaceful and lovely about being in a garden and being connected to the earth. And I do feel like it connects me to God while I'm out there.
0: Oh, absolutely. I mean, just being in a garden, there's something about being in a garden that just stills your soul. And then when you start looking around and you actually look at the wonder of things, the way a pea tendril will curl around a netting, or the way, like a seed, it looks like just nothing. It looks like a dead piece of brown blob, and you put it in the ground and this like magnificent bounty comes from it. It's like, oh, the most incredible, the process of photosynthesis. Every breath of air we breathe comes from a plant. I mean, and they haven't figured out how it actually happens to replicate it in science. So it's just a complete miracle that our whole existence is dependent on what plants do. And they nourish us and they sustain us. And it's just incredible, absolutely incredible. You see God's hand on every aspect of your garden. You can't not.
1: And, you know, that is what I'd say. You know, growing veggies, yes, it's a great way to feed the family and maybe feed the neighbours as well, which is kind of cool. I love that idea. I love the idea of being able to say, hey, I've got too much. Would you like some as well? But I think it's such an amazing way to still the soul and be with God and not to be constantly in a hurry or constantly connected to technology. So, Sarah, in saying all of that, this book is really good. I have the original, Growing Veggies, and I should use the correct title, Growing Vegetables. So I have the original, but you've got this new updated version. Is it available now, and can people get a hold of it?

0: Oh, it's available at all good bookstores throughout the country, which is super exciting. And if they don't have it, just ask and they'll be able to get it.
1: Awesome. Hey, well, thank you so much to Sarah for being a part of today's show. Go well. I'm so excited about this new book and what's going to come of it.
0: Oh, thank you so much. I hope lots of people get encouraged.
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7: Kia ora tātou. Welcome to A Minute in History with the Hope Project. Our society believes in caring for its poor. What many are unaware of is just how rare this way of thinking has been in history, or of how we came to be like we are. Because the person from whom we got our ideas about charity was Jesus. Into a cruel and violent world he came, with teachings that flipped things upside down. For example, he tells a story that praised a culturally despised Samaritan because he helped an injured man, while criticizing the respectable religious Jew who did not. It was shocking, because it was like he was suggesting that all races and people were equal. Then he tells another story with the punchline, "What you did for the least of these brothers and sisters of mine, you did for me." The point was that true religion included caring for the poor and needy, and not just your own poor. This included foreigners and enemies. Our nation has some great cultural values, but to preserve them, we need to know and tell the story. See hopeproject.co.nz for more.
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That is John Redick and Holding On. Praise God. New music here on Rema. Filling in for Becky and Andrew this morning. Yes, The Bright Side are actually going to be on TV, Shine TV. You can check that out by going to Shine TV, switching on your TV. There you go. They're going to be there a little bit later this morning. They are there for Shine-a-thon. At the moment, they're just getting ready, you know, doing makeup, all of this sort of great TV thing. Coming up now to 8 o'clock, I've got the new sport. I've got new sport and weather coming up for you very shortly. But there's a little bit of a, I don't know. I don't know what's going on this morning, but I'm getting a number of texts coming through simply with the word oranges. What am I missing? I feel like I need to find out if there's something I've missed. If you've sent me a text saying the word oranges, maybe you can explain. It's all very confusing. I do love oranges. In fact, I've already had one this morning, but I don't think that's the reason. Hopefully, I'll discover what's going on. Maybe I'll solve this mystery next hour. In the meantime, here is Joshua McGregor. It is Run to You.

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1: In this update, a helicopter pilot involved in rescue efforts as Fakari White Island erupted claims people with life-threatening injuries were effectively abandoned by the official emergency response. Whakatane-based pilot Mark Law led the private mission that rescued 12 people from the volcanic island after it blew in 2019, killing 22. Emily Ansell reports.
2: In his new book, Lucky or Tough, Mark Law says he and his colleagues did what emergency services bosses didn't allow their staff to do, land on the island and attempt to rescue people. He says they were expecting the official emergency response to arrive quickly, but were told the rescue services wouldn't be coming.
1: A View Axe pledge to further reset the public service would take the country backwards. The party's proposing a raft of changes, including scrapping the good employer requirements from the Public Services Act and similar sections in the Crown Entities Act. The Public Service Association's Fleur Fitzsimon says the public service should reflect the community it serves.
3: And that means we need to make extra effort to ensure that Māori are represented, that people with disabilities have their needs met.
1: Meanwhile, opportunities pledging to crack down on political lobbying, but there are concerns around the specifics of the policy. The party would introduce a bill requiring ministers to take a year off before moving into a lobbying role, as well as making it more transparent. Leader Kule Wong says voters should be confident that decisions aren't influenced by money or access to a minister. Transparency New Zealand CEO Julie Haggie says the policy doesn't define what a lobbyist is.
4: Everything will ride on that, and what we know from overseas is that if you make that too narrow, it just allows people to drive trucks through in terms of influence.
1: And there's a feeling Te Pāti Māori's opening itself up to risk by going all in on candidate votes this election. The party's contesting all seven Māori electorates and pledging a focus on Te Tiriti or Waitangi, cost of living pressures, health and housing. Victoria University political scientist Lara Greaves says the big risk is the party will pick up a seat or two from electorate votes but won't have enough party votes to bring in additional members. Health New Zealand's urging people to be aware of the signs of meningococcal disease following the death of a young adult in Waikato. Close contacts have been identified and been offered treatment and support. Volleyball New Zealand says the person was part of the Waikato volleyball community. A spotlight on New Zealand designers as a week of high fashion and catwalks returns to Auckland's waterfront. New and established fashion brands will descend on Shed 10 this week, including big shots like Juliet Hogan and Karen Walker. The event was revived last year after a hiatus in 2024 due to low consumer confidence. Executive Director Liam Taylor says trends are changing fast, so some designers are still having a tough time.
5: Seeing a lot more of a focus on e-commerce sales, seeing a few labels reduce their investment in traditional retail.
1: In sport, Grace Wiki's next destination remains a key question surrounding the next Super Netball contracting window. The Shooters departing the Swifts after two seasons. Former Australian coach Lisa Alexander expects her to head across Sydney to the side, formerly known as the Giants. Erica Fairweather has capped her Pan Pacific Swimming Championships campaign with a third bronze, this time in the 800 metres freestyle. Former Australian cricket captain Ricky Ponting claims the test side needs change in the top order after a 9-wicket loss to Bangladesh at Darwin. Golfer Ryan Fox sits in a 3-way tie for 58th during the opening FedEx Cup playoff at the PGA Tour's latest tournament in Memphis. He's carded a 3-under par 67 for the final round, his best at the tournament. That's news and sport. I'm Jodie Gill.
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7: Kia ora, taking a look at the weather across the country. From northern, scattered showers clearing to fine. Auckland, Coromandel Peninsula and Bay of Plenty. Also Waikato to Tomaranui and Taupō. Remaining cloud and showers should clear to become fine. But Taranaki to Kapiti, partly cloudy today. Some isolated showers inland, mainly this afternoon. Gisborne to Wairarapa, also Taihape and Wellington. Occasional showers. Now that should clear in Wellington later. For Nelson and Buller to Fiordland, mainly fine, but showers about Fiordland. Marlborough, Canterbury and Otago, excluding Clutha, are mainly fine. A few showers about and north of Banks Peninsula. Now that should clear some scattered showers this afternoon or evening. Southland and Clutha becoming cloudy this morning with showers.
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0: That is Franny Cash with Jesus All Along. You're listening into Rema, 11 minutes after 8 o'clock. Good morning. Thanks so much for joining me. A little bit later in the show, we're going to be talking about the Sermon on the Mount, so stick around for that. But before we get to any of that, I really need to get down to something, and that is the answer to the question, why do people keep texting me the word oranges? I really don't know. Now, Andrew and Becky, they are on Shine-a-thon today. They are raising money for our sister TV station, and that's going to be happening a little bit later. I know at the moment they're getting ready, you know, makeup, hair, all of that kind of thing. So, yeah, I've got them on the line. I keep getting these texts coming in. I just wondered if you could help me. People are, I don't know if this is a bright side thing, but people keep texting the word oranges. And I just wondered, was that something?
1: Hang on a second, let me just check. Say again?
0: People keep texting oranges. It's coming through the text machine. The word oranges? Is that you?
1: Oranges.
2: Oranges. I like pineapple.
0: What?
1: I don't know. What are you talking about this morning?
0: I didn't talk about oranges this morning.
2: Well, maybe you did.
1: Did you talk about?
2: Did you talk about fruit?
1: Yeah.
0: Did I talk about fruit? I didn't talk about fruit.
1: We only do, because usually we do like a news thing first in the morning. And we'll do prayer, and then we'll do like Solomon's Dilemma. So that's pretty much the routine of the verse. We'll do the verse at like 8:40. Oh,
0: really? I have five texts in here with the word oranges, and I'm thinking, well, maybe these guys tricked me. Maybe there's something that I've done.
1: Okay, that's a reasonable assumption, Di. I'm not offended by that. Good luck. I don't know. I mean, no, okay. It's pretty much the same routine each morning. So,
0: okay.
2: Oranges.
1: Is it not a Life FM thing? Are they doing something? And
0: I've checked with Life. I've checked with Sanctuary. No, I mean, did I talk about oranges? I mean, am I going quietly crazy?
1: No, you are. It's very early.
0: It's very early. You'd think by 8 o'clock I would have woken up, though.
1: Well, look, if you keep getting them, then maybe it's another thing entirely. But, like, I don't know.
0: Okay, yeah. I thought it was you guys. I thought you were tricking me. I thought maybe people were texting through this for laughs.
1: I mean, you could call one of them.
0: Okay, maybe I'll do that. Okay, yeah. Thanks, Andrew.
1: Okay.
0: All right.
1: Bye. All right. Bye.
0: Okay, so I think I'm going to call someone. We've got lots of texts, so if you've texted me the word oranges, I may be calling you in just a moment. Maybe you can help me with this mystery.
3: Hey there, I'm Nerida.
4: And I'm Alison. I've got a question for you. What changes when we see prayer as a privilege rather than just ticking a box?
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8: Hi, I'm Amanda Salmon. We can fall into the trap of living by an unspoken set of rules which say something along the lines of, when you prove yourself to me, I will forgive you. When you are kind to me, I will extend kindness to you. When you give me the service I deserve, then I will give you the respect you deserve. But that is not the kingdom way. Whilst we were still sinners, Christ died for us. In the kingdom, we get to go first. We get to be kind first, to forgive first, to change first. We get to bless first, to serve first. We get to love first. That is how Jesus lived, and this is how we are called to live. Let's be people who are known by our love. This is the kingdom way.
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0: Nation. Rest your weary. Brooke Franson, Psalm 42. You're listening into Rema. I love it when artists bring together the psalms and song. Why, my soul, are you downcast? Why so disturbed within me? Put your hope in God, for I will yet praise him, my Saviour, my God. Absolutely love it. Well, there's a bit of a mystery at hand. Why do people keep texting me the words oranges this morning? I really don't understand what's going on. So I've made a phone call.
1: Hello, greeting.
0: Hi, Rose. It's Diane calling from Rema. How are you?
1: Not too bad, thanks, Diane. Just getting ready to go to work shortly.
0: Well, I won't keep you, but I just wondered if you could help me. You text through the word oranges this morning, and I'm just like utterly confused. Do you know what that's about?
1: Well, you said that a number of other people have texted oranges through too, didn't you?
0: Yeah. So I don't really, did I say something about oranges this morning?
1: Well, to spill the beans, I listen to Rema all the time.
0: Yeah.
1: And it was the breakfast team, Andrew and the lovely Becky, isn't it?
0: Yes.
1: And they were talking and saying, you know, look, you know, everybody get on board and put through oranges, okay? Put through the word oranges, keyword Rema, and then oranges.
0: What?
1: And I missed the tail end of what was going on and what it was for. I believe there might have been some personal benefit in winning something. I don't know. But anyway, I woke up this morning. I thought, yeah, oranges. Oh, I better do the oranges thing. So,
0: oh, my goodness, Rose. Okay, so it's Andrew and Becky. I think I'm starting to build a picture here. They've told everyone.
1: Peanut butter and oranges, of course, they don't mix, do they?
0: No, they certainly don't mix. They certainly don't mix at all. And, of course, I was talking about my peanut butter disaster earlier in the show.
1: Yeah.
0: Okay, Rose, I'm getting this picture. Maybe they're trying to trick me or something. I'll have to keep delving into it. Rose, thank you so much for letting me know. I wondered if perhaps I was going a little bit doolady this morning, trying to figure out.
1: No, I'll pray for you, Di.
0: Oh.
1: I'll pray that that you will get one up on those cheeky little rascals. Okay.
0: I am going to work on that. They are back on the air on Thursday, so let's see if I can do something then. Okay,
1: then
0: thanks.
1: You've got a bit of time.
0: Yeah,
1: God bless.
0: Exactly. You too. Have a good day at work. Bye bye.
1: You too. Bye.
0: Okay, so maybe that's what I need to do. I'm guessing it is something that Andrew and Becky said, so maybe I should get you guys, if you like, you know, you don't have to participate in this one, but maybe come Thursday, text the word pineapples, and let's see if we can have a little bit of fun there. Anyway, that's still a long way to go into the week. That's ages. Coming up very shortly, we're going to get a little serious on it. We're going to talk the Sermon on the Mount with Dale Campbell. More details on the way for you soon.
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0: Kevin Crowded.
1: That is Josiah Queen and Make Heaven Crowded. You're listening in to Rima. It is 8:35. When faith gets hard, what are some of the practices that we do to help us come back to God? Or do we? Or do we just walk away? Or do we rely on our pastors and people to help us through? Joining me in the studio, I was going to call him resident theologian, but that's not completely correct. You just hear very often Dale.
2: Sometimes.
1: Is Dale Campbell. Yes, he did study theology, but currently at Vision West.
2: Hi, good morning.
1: Good morning. Good morning. Dale is my husband as well. He's just waiting for me to say
2: that. You have to say it.
1: Okay.
2: You can't be ashamed of me.
1: I'm not ashamed. It's just a very awkward situation. Hey, Di's on the radio, so she gets her husband to come in and talk to her. But anyway, it is a really interesting conversation and something that we've been talking a lot about just around the breakfast table, actually.
2: Yes.
1: You seem to have this new fascination around the Sermon on the Mount.
2: Yes.
1: And in particular, of the summit where Jesus talks about these three practices of faith.
2: That's right. The reason why, I guess a lot of Christianity is based around getting saved and going to heaven after we die. And we sometimes, I mean, I've experienced this in my own life, is that, you know, we don't do the practices that God has given us to form us and shape us. And that's why I'm pretty passionate about it.
1: Okay. So, the three practices, let's go there. Someone might be sitting there scratching their head going, well, what are these three practices again? What does Jesus actually say at the top of the mount as such?
2: Well, even the language of the top of the mountain might be new, you know, because, you know, the structure of the Sermon on the Mount actually is shaped, you know, like a mountain. I won't go into all the detail, but there's a device called a chiasm in literature where there's like A, B, A, you know, and B is the middle point, you know,
1: mm-hmm.
2: So it's kind of got that kind of structure to the Sermon on the Mount. And at the middle, chapter 6, so it's Matthew 5, Matthew 6, Matthew 7. And in Matthew 6, a lot of the content, that you're at the summit of the mount there, you're at the top of the mountain, and he talks about spiritual practices.
1: Mm-hmm.
2: And so the first one is giving, and the second one is prayer, and the third one is fasting. And Christianity is not the only religion to suggest those disciplines, because it's almost like Jesus is tapping into this. Well, he is knowledge itself. He is truth on two legs. He's the revelation of God. But he's linking his truth. Who he is, truth. He's linking that with how other religions have attempted to pursue that. Because I think there's this general awareness as humans that we need to be formed, and interestingly, giving seems to form me and make me a generous and merciful person towards others. Prayer seems to form me towards God in the ways of faith and childlike trust. And fasting is about myself, you know, disciplining myself and forming myself. So there's a logic to it. I'm formed by these practices in relationship to others, God, and myself.
1: So it's kind of like love God, love others, love yourself type of thing.
2: It's great. Yeah, like all these themes of scripture come together.
1: Mm.
2: And I also think that that these formational practices address some of our basic problems. You know, so we often are quite filled with fear or anxiety towards God and the life and the universe, you know. And so praying helps us address that. We often get caught up in anger and vengeance towards others. And so giving and practicing mercy forms me in that direction. And we're also quite undisciplined, and we have lots of appetites that are undisciplined and unregulated and unhealthy. And so fasting and self-discipline forms me. So it's a great theory, isn't it?
1: It's a great theory. Look, I am not too bad at a couple of them.
2: Yeah.
1: Fasting, though.
2: Oh, honestly.
1: When people talk about fasting, I don't really know what to say, because I'm not very good in that discipline.
2: Mm, me neither.
1: And I suspect there's a few reasons for it. I like food.
2: Yep.
1: But when I've tried or attempted, I don't know. I am that person that goes around like, oh, I'm fasting. fasting.
2: You do what Jesus says not to do.
1: I know, exactly. So, can we just maybe zero in a little on
2: sure,
1: that one?
2: Because on fasting,
1: I suspect out of the three, and maybe I'm completely wrong on this, but a lot of people struggle with that fasting.
2: Totally. Like you know, a lot of us pray before meals, we pray in church, or we set up, you know, we might sponsor a child from Tear Fund or something, which is a great thing to do, but it's automatic. You know, our giving to the church or something goes out automatically, an AP. And so, you know, we're left with these automatic disciplines, you know. They can often not be very intentional. And you're totally right to focus on fasting, because I think a lot of us, we don't know really what to do with it. Our lifestyles are busy. We might have some interesting diet things going on. So it becomes a little confusing.
1: Yeah. Like, I mean, and there are some interesting diet things going on. You know, perhaps if you've got, I can't think of anything particular, but you know, if not eating for a long period of time is going to disrupt your health, then that probably wouldn't be a good thing.
2: Yeah, I was actually, as you know, was talking with a nutritionist, and I don't have a very regular eating pattern.
1: It's shocking.
2: It's getting better. You know, I'm often on the go a bit and stuff, and busy job and stuff. So actually, the nutritionist was, I was asking her about fasting, and she said, well, you know, if you don't have a regular healthy diet, fasting can sometimes do more harm than good. And so some of us might have health conditions that, you know, where fasting raises some interesting challenges. But look, I think there's a couple things on this. One, it's, you know, God does not want us to do something that's actually going to really cause more harm than good. But he does want us to be self-disciplined. And I think there's something about food that is really basic and central to our lives and the sustenance that helps us remember that we're relying on God and we're not relying on self. We're not just responding to our appetite. But of course, there's other ways to fast as well. You know, like sometimes Catholics would fast from meat. They would eat only vegetables for a period or, you know, during Lent or whatever it might be. Sometimes they'd fast on Friday. Sometimes we can fast from technology. We can fast from social media, fast from our phones, or there's other methods. But I do think there's something core and central about fasting from food.
1: Yeah, and that's certainly something I would like to perhaps become more of a regular part of my lifestyle. Dale, we could talk for so long about this, but we've spoken enough already. The Sermon on the Mount, it's something that if you haven't read it for a while, go back, take a look at it. It's in the book of Matthew.
2: Right.
1: A really challenging sermon. It's not an easy one to digest.
2: Yeah, and the last thing I'll say as we wrap up is just I think

0: for the full schedule and more, take a look at shinetv.co.nz.
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That's the guard you are. Madison Watkins here on Reema. As we get ever closer now to 9 o'clock, and we'll play out the news for you very shortly. Speaking of things that are coming up very, very soon, we've been talking about this one for a long time now, the Reema Media Photo Competition. Essentially, you take a great photo of a New Zealand landscape or some New Zealand flora and fauna, you send it through to us, and it could end up in our calendar, which ends up in homes all over New Zealand and around the world as well, if you were to win one of the 12 spots in one of these calendars. Okay, so if indeed you do have a beautiful landscape or some flora and fauna that you think, yeah, that's pretty nice, that's pretty award-winning, send it through to us. There's a $50 voucher up for grabs, as well as your photo being a part of the Reema Media calendar. But the reason I bring it up now is there's only a few more days to go. In fact, finishing up this Friday. So if you haven't sent it through already, go to our website, reema.co.nz. 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But you don't have too much longer to go, so get in touch soon. Here's Jordan Feliz, it's Glorify.

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1: In this update, Te Pāti Māori says it needs to ensure this is a one-term government as it launches its one-tick election campaign. The party had its formal launch in Gisborne yesterday as it tries to move on from recent internal controversies. It's contesting all seven Māori electorates and asking its voters to give them their candidate vote and give their party vote to the left bloc. Co-leader Rāwiri Waititi says relations between Māori and this government have worsened.
2: You've got a government whose whole regime is to eliminate Te Tiriti o Waitangi from all legislation, to attack Te Reo Māori in the public service.
1: Chris Luxon insists Chris Bishop and Erica Stanford had no part to play in the leadership challenge against him. MP Chris Pink was removed from cabinet and has announced his retirement from politics after leading an unsuccessful coup against Luxon. Both Bishop and Stanford have denied any involvement in the leadership challenge or any interest in taking Luxon's job. Luxon says he believes them.
3: They've assured me publicly and privately, and Chris Pink was frankly acting on his own.
1: And a business think tank believes the ACT Party's new policy is one step closer to fixing a problem grown over decades. It's promising a reset in government agencies, ending what it calls race-based hiring if re-elected. The policy includes removing good employer requirements while also prohibiting the public service from resourcing any cultural or spiritual practices in the workplace. New Zealand Initiative Executive Director Oliver Hartwich says there simply shouldn't be any decisions made based on race or gender.
4: A core responsibility of the public service is to be competent and to deliver for the government of the day. And according to their own performance measurement and performance reviews, that's not what they're doing.
1: A push for politicians to agree on the future of the school lunch program so children don't get lost in the debate. New Massey University research has analysed media coverage of the program, finding the debate increasingly focused on cost rather than child well-being and equity. Lead author Lisa Temurenga says the program is one of the most important nutrition and education initiatives the country has seen. A claim New Zealanders will be better protected with new Crimes Act reforms now in force. Citizens' arrest powers have expanded, letting anyone use reasonable force to detain a person committing a crime at any time of day instead of just between 9 and 6. Sunny Caushal, who chaired the now defunct Retail Crime Advisory Group, believes people can now feel safe at all hours of the day.
5: Offenders, they don't check the clock before committing crime. The law should not check the clock before protecting New Zealanders.
1: Calls for protections for vulnerable people who have limited electricity options. InTrust, which owns Vector, says customers with bad credit are often forced to turn to prepay because there's a lack of providers who will take them on. It's calling for protections and suitability tests before customers are put on prepay. Chair Denise Lee says there are some gaps in prepaid plans compared to traditional power plans.
6: Electricity retailers can't disconnect someone if they're medically dependent on electricity, if you need it for medical reasons, but there are no equivalent protections for prepay.
1: In sport, Tigers coach Benji Marshall's looking inward after another frustrating result in League's NRL. They've suffered their eighth straight defeat to wrap round 24, going down 24-22 to the bottom-placed Dragons. 3 weeks of the regular season remain, the Warriors sit third. Arsenal have won English football's traditional season curtain raiser, beating Manchester City 3-0 to lift the Community Shield in Cardiff. The Premier League champions scored in the first minute against the FA Cup holders before adding goals either side of the break. That's news and sport. I'm Jodie Gill.
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8: Kia ora, taking a look at the weather across the country. From northern, scattered showers clearing to fine. Auckland, Coromandel Peninsula and Bay of Plenty. Also Waikato to Tomaranui and Taupō. Remaining cloud and showers should clear to become fine. But Taranaki to Kapiti, partly cloudy today. Some isolated showers inland, mainly this afternoon. Gisborne to Wairarapa, also Taihape and Wellington. Occasional showers. Now that should clear in Wellington later. For Nelson and Buller to Fiordland, mainly fine, but showers about Fiordland, Marlborough, Canterbury and Otago, excluding Clutha, mainly fine. A few showers about and north of Banks Peninsula. Now that should clear some scattered showers this afternoon or evening. Southland and Clutha becoming cloudy this morning with showers.
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0: On the night you're falling all to pieces, you can bring your lonely heart to Jesus. 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

0: Martin to praise. It is Sef Shalita here on Rima. I was reading a really good devotional the other day that reminded me about the importance of giving thanks to God. And I'll just read a little bit of it. It said this: giving God thanks and praise for his help in situations reminds us to place our current troubles and worries in God's very capable hands, trusting that his control in our situation, not our own, places him between us and the issue we are dealing with. And so as attention shifts away from the problem to God, to his promises, to his power, he actually strengthens us. He strengthens our faith with his goodness. Our situation may remain the same, but we become different in it. Always God works for our good, and he fills us with more of what we need. Those things like patience, comfort, hope, courage, peace, and guidance. And we praise God for that. A little bit later, I'd like to pray. We've had a number of texts through over the weekend and this morning asking for prayer in different situations. So we're going to do this hour. We've got the Bible Society verse of the day in there as well. I'd like to go back in time to about an hour or two ago where I talked about the peanut butter disaster story, a disaster in my life, which I'm still cleaning up with. Yeah, I'll tell you more about that a little bit later. Up next, though, the Bible Boost with the Reverend George Pink.
1: Hey there, I'm Nerida.
2: And I'm Alison. I've got a question for you. What changes when we see prayer as a privilege rather than just ticking a box?
1: Well, let's break that down, shall we? 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
2: Yeah, so whether you're a prayer warrior or someone who doesn't even know where to start, this conversation is for you.
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6: Today's Bible Boost is called Your Life is a Testimony. We're starting with a verse from Acts chapter 1. Just before Jesus ascends to heaven, he says these words to his followers.
7: You will receive power when the Holy Spirit comes upon you, and you will be my witnesses, telling people about me everywhere, in Jerusalem, throughout Judea, in Samaria, and to the ends of the earth.
6: That's Acts chapter 1, verse 8 from the New Living Translation. Jesus tells the apostles they will be his witnesses. They will be people who speak about him, live for him, and carry his message into the world. And I believe those words were not only for the first disciples. They're for us as well. Every Christian is called to testify to Christ. We share our story of what he has done in our lives. One Bible commentary explains that the word testimony comes from a Latin term meaning to be a witness. But unlike the kind of testimony you might give in a courtroom, which is about a single event fixed in time, your testimony of faith is a story that keeps unfolding. Yes, it includes the moment you came to faith, the moment you first encountered Jesus, but it also includes everything that has happened since. Your testimony is about your ongoing walk with God, your daily life with Him, your story which is still being written. So how do we testify? How do we live as witnesses? Sometimes it means speaking about Jesus, one-to-one, in small groups, or even to a crowd. Sometimes it means sharing how He has changed your life. But often it's simpler than that. We can testify by living with integrity, by loving people well, by showing kindness, by forgiving, by reflecting Jesus in the way we treat others. Our actions can speak just as loudly as our words. If this feels overwhelming, if being a witness sounds like a big responsibility, remember what Jesus said in Acts chapter 1. You will receive power when the Holy Spirit comes upon you. So we don't do this in our own strength. God Himself empowers us. His Spirit living in us gives us courage, wisdom, and the ability to reflect Christ. Just as Jesus told His first followers, we receive power from the Holy Spirit. And we are His witnesses, telling people about Him.
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Brennan Murphy, It Is Love Won't Let Go. 25 minutes after 9 o'clock here on Rima. I don't know if you heard my story a couple of hours ago. If you have been listening that long, thank you. I really appreciate it. But essentially, this is it. I was going to a parent-teacher conference. Final one, by the way, because my son's in his final year of school. So I was feeling a little bit sentimental, a little nostalgic, a little bit like, oh, you know, it's quite nice not to have to do these in the future. But anyway, all of those feelings were happening as I'm going around the different classrooms and meeting with my son's different teachers. And then the sensory, and then the sense of smell really came up. And the reason being is that I had spilled a jar of peanut butter through my bag. Not on purpose. I simply hadn't put the lid on correctly on the jar. So, I'm walking around basically with peanut butter sitting in the bottom of my bag, and it's ruined absolutely everything in that bag. I mean, I feel really bad, but there was a book that I'd borrowed and it was over the book. I'm still cleaning up peanut butter from that book. As I'm reading page by page, I'm like, oh, there's a little bit of peanut butter there. Fortunately, it seems to be scraping off quite nicely, but there's definitely a peanut butter smell to that book. I feel very, very bad about that. But I did ask the question, and I'm just bringing some of these answers up because if you, like me, and like Kathy, and like Carol, have had instances where yourself or someone you know has spilled something, it can be a great embarrassment. I'm just essentially bringing it up so that we can all feel better about ourselves. Carol said this: my niece bought a huge jar of Pix peanut butter. Good choice of brand, by the way. Love Pix peanut butter. It's local. I went to the peanut butter factory in Nelson where Pix is. Anyway, my niece bought a huge jar of Pix peanut butter to take back to Australia when she visited. It somehow burst in her check-in bag on the way back and it was over everything. I wonder how she cleaned it out. That's what I want to know. Kathy said a work colleague spilled a crock pot of soup through her car, which I can only think would be an absolute disaster. You know, it's one thing for a jar, but a crock pot to spill everywhere? Ooh. Anyway, what about you? Maybe you've spilled milk in your car. If you've ever done that, it is horrendous. You think you've cleaned it out, and then a few days later, the smell erupts. You can keep getting in touch on this one. I actually would love to keep the conversation going. 8168, put the keyword Rima, a space, and then your message. Something you've spilled in your bag, or your car, or your luggage, or anywhere that has caused a little bit of embarrassment and a whole lot of mess. 8168, put the keyword Rima. Coming up in just a moment, we are back with our Bible Society verse of the day. And today, we are in the book of, now let me just get this right. We are in the book of Thessalonians, 1 Thessalonians. I did get there in the end. I was about to say Romans, but no, 1 Thessalonians today. And we'll take a look at that in just a moment. But first is from Carly Ann Taylor, It Is Heavenly Father.

0: Carly-Ann Taylor. Heavenly Father, you're listening into Rhema. And isn't it good to go to our Heavenly Father with all our concerns, with all the things that are going on in our lives? Isn't it good to go to our Heavenly Father as well when things are going well with our praise? It's great to be able to pray for others as well. And I'll be doing that a little bit later in the hour. But this is the Bible Society verse of the day. And it says this about prayer. It's from 1 Thessalonians chapter 1, verse 3. As we pray to our God and Father about you, we think of your faithful work, your loving deeds, and the enduring hope you have because of our Lord Jesus Christ. And it got me thinking about praying for others, because we often pray for people when we want to see a life turnaround. We want them to come to God. We want to see a change in their circumstances. But sometimes we don't pray for those people when things are actually going well. They're doing good. Paul talks about the Thessalonians' faithful work, their loving deeds and enduring hope. And I wonder how often have we seen people where the fruit of the Spirit in them is really evident, but life in others starts to wear them down. And it got me thinking, let us be praying for those in the church, doing good things, doing really great things. Let us be praying for them, because life can be wearying. People can be judgmental and hard. Let's thank God for their faithfulness, but also pray for their strength and wisdom in the face of adversity. Today's Bible Society verse of the day is from the book of 1 Thessalonians chapter 1, verse 3. I'll read it again. As we pray to our God and Father about you, we think of your faithful work, your loving deeds, and the enduring hope you have because of our Lord Jesus Christ.
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8: 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Don't want to ever look the

0: that as an organisation, we come together with something called Prayer 10 at 10. And we do this every weekday where we come together and pray through the different prayer requests. Now, this text came through over the weekend, and I wondered if we could pray for Deirdre. She asked for prayer for digestive problems and pain. Pain affects everything, right? It is so hard to go through your day when you are in pain. So let's pray together. Lord, I just want to lift up Deirdre, who is in need of your healing. You know, her strengths, her struggles, her heart. And I pray you would surround her with your love and grace. Bring healing to her body, but also her mind and her spirit. Lord, we pray your Holy Spirit works within her, bringing comfort and hope where there is pain and uncertainty. We pray your presence may be felt in every moment, and your peace guards her heart as she waits. Lord, thank you for hearing our prayers this morning, for hearing the prayers of our Rima whānau, and for being ever present help in times of need. We give you all the praise and the glory, trusting in your love and mercy. In Jesus' name, amen.
1: 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They take a step, then an unknown sound ruins the moment. 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
9: Hi, I'm Paul Tribulco. In Matthew's Gospel, Jesus instructs his disciples to be as wise as serpents and innocent as doves. Serpents in antiquity represented practical wisdom, probably because of the way they would wait patiently for their prey. Being wise as serpents is about practical wisdom, about being astute. But Jesus also speaks of being innocent as doves. This speaks of integrity, single-minded goodness. The combination of the two parts are what makes it so powerful. Jesus speaks of a combination of prudence and integrity, of being wise and being innocent. We need tactical thinking, being as wise as a serpent. We also need integrity and purity in conduct and character, innocent as a dove. Serpents and doves together have a lot to teach us. I'm Paul Tribulco from the Theology Program at the University of Otago.
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0: Toby Mac, and God did it. You're listening in to Rima. 8 minutes away from 10 o'clock, which means after 10, Andrew Urquhart returns with thoughts and comments. Welcome to the show as we discuss what's coming up, Andrew.
1: Hey, loving the new brighter sound. It's not just the bright side, it's the brighter side, right?
0: The brighter side?
1: Yeah, yeah. It's great. Loving the show this morning, Diane.
0: I'm going to write that down. That's what I'm going to name tomorrow's show,
1: Looking on the brighter side.
0: Yeah, oh my goodness.
1: Hopefully Andrew Curtis and Becky don't take that as a diss. I didn't mean it that way,
0: but
1: yeah, thoroughly enjoying the show.
0: Hard act to follow,
1: but I'll do my best.
0: Oh, of course, Andrew. Now, let's talk about what's coming up in the show, because there's always a bunch of things going on in the world, and I just love the way you put a faith lens on it.
1: Hey, it's all about thoughts and comments, so I'd love to get some of yours, personal question.
0: Okay, yeah.
1: Let's start with a rude question.
0: Yeah, sure.
1: When you vote, two votes, right? Mm. You've got your party vote and you've got your candidate vote.
0: Yeah.
1: For you, do they always align, or do you get strategic on this? Do you go, well, I'm going to give my local vote to this person and this party, but I'm going to give my party vote to somebody else, to a different party?
0: Yeah.
1: Is that the way you roll, Diane?
0: Yeah, I don't necessarily align the two votes. I'm I don't believe that's a great way to say what I'm about to say. I am not particularly strategic when it comes to my voting. Unfortunately for me, I actually know a lot of our local candidates.
1: Oh, nice.
0: I've met a few of them, so and they're good people.
1: Yeah.
0: So I actually have a bit of a preference based on what I know.
1: That's a great way to do it, actually. Vote for the one you dislike the least.
0: I like all of them.
1: Wow, then that gets tricky, doesn't it?
0: It does get tricky.
1: Exactly.
0: And as for the party vote, well, let's not go there. We're not talking politics first thing this morning, are we?
1: We are kicking it off with politics and asking the question about strategic voting when it comes to candidates for electorate votes and also for party votes, because there's at least a couple of parties that are saying, oh no, don't vote for us for party vote.
0: Yeah.
1: Just vote for us for electorate vote. So I'm going, what? You're asking us not to vote for your party? How does that even work? We're going to be jumping into that topic first up with Bryce Edwards and talking about why it matters, not just for our electorate vote, but for party vote and how that combination.
0: I need to listen then, because clearly I haven't got the strategy going.
1: Well, I'm still figuring out as well. This is a new thing, a new way in which MMP is working. Also, a little bit later on in the program, we're going to be talking about faith and politics.
0: Ooh.
1: And whether or not that's a factor. So if, for example, if you're choosing a local candidate, as Diane will be, she's got to pick the one that she dislikes the least, does whether or not they're a Christian, would that influence your vote? And is that an effective way of choosing? Of course, it's a democracy, so it's up to you. Whichever way you choose, rock, paper, scissors is a great way to choose if that's your best option. But we're looking at politics, a couple of different ways that you, things that you might want to consider when you cast your vote in November this year. As always, though, we'd love to get your thoughts, comments, and feedback on the show. 8168, the number to text. Start with the first word, comments.
0: Sounds like a really interesting show.
1: It's going
0: to
1: be fun.
0: I am looking forward to it. Hey, and just something I would like to promote as well, Andrew, because this is something that I very much enjoy doing when I'm not listening to thoughts and comments during the weekdays. There's Thoughts and Comments, the podcast.
1: Oh,
0: I don't know
1: yes.
0: if everyone knows about this, but this is something that I've actually subscribed to. And Andrew, there'll be times when I'm making dinner, maybe doing a little bit of gardening.
1: Yeah.
0: And I'll be listening to you.
1: Thoughts and Comments, the podcast, is thoughts and comments for people with day jobs. Now, I've possibly offended some of my audience, but hey, you know if that's true for you, actually. Don't always have the time to listen when it goes out live, so maybe catch it on Evening Edition. 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
0: Absolutely. Hey, have a wonderful rest of the day. I'll be back tomorrow for the
1: Brighter Side
0: from 6 a.m. Ka kite anō.

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1: In this update, concern the ACT Party is assuming merit and Māori representation are different things. The party wants to scrap the good employer requirements from the Public Service Act and equivalent parts of the Crown Equities Act. Leader David Seymour says these sections promote race-based hiring and are further rewrites needed to ensure neutrality. Te Pāti Māori co-leader Rāwhiti Waititi says the public service needs to understand the public it serves.
2: It insinuates that Māori are not qualified enough, knowledgeable enough, professional enough to be sitting in these particular areas.
1: Chris Luxon is adamant Chris Pink was acting alone in last week's unsuccessful leadership coup. The National MP's been removed from Cabinet and has announced his retirement from politics following last week's caucus meeting on Luxon's leadership. Chris Bishop and Erica Stanford both deny any involvement in the leadership challenge. Luxon says Pink understood why Luxon took the action he did.
3: I had a good chat to him when I did sack him, and he was actually completely reasonable. He understood it's untenable. He understood that was what was going to happen. It was a very positive conversation, but I haven't spoken to him since.
1: Queenstown could be one step closer to a cable car as plans to ease the resort town's congestion gather momentum. National's promised to look into a gondola for Queenstown if elected and potentially fund it through the National Land Transport Fund. It comes as Southern Infrastructure's cable car plan enters the fast-track process. Chief Executive Ross Copeland says the announcement makes it clear that cable car technology does meet the requirements to be considered as public transport. Health New Zealand is urging people to be aware of the signs of meningococcal disease following the death of a young adult in Waikato. Close contacts have been identified and been offered treatment and support. Volleyball New Zealand says the person was part of the Waikato volleyball community. Urban planning could be key to unlocking Auckland's full potential. New Auckland Council analysis highlights how local policy choices could help boost the city's productivity through housing, transport and infrastructure. It lays out a number of priorities, including allowing more productive use of urban land. Chief Economist Gary Blick says some urban planning rules are already in the process of being adjusted, particularly in areas around the soon-to-open city rail link.
4: To the extent that people would like to live in those locations, they'll have more choice in the future for different housing types and more housing overall.
1: Fears an Alpine Fault earthquake could split Tekapo in half. Local Democracy reports Mackenzie District Councillors warn the quake could cut communities off from emergency help, with the Ostler Fault Zone running directly through it. The magnitude 8 Alpine Fault quake has a 75% chance of rupturing in the next 50 years. Councillor Mark Adams says the district could be left with infrastructure on one side and a generator on the other, while Twizel's emergency centre isn't sufficiently earthquake sound. Strikes between Russia and Ukraine are continuing following weeks of intensifying attacks. Russia claims Ukraine launched its largest attack of the year, with 822 drones shot down overnight. Ukraine says it hit another warehouse belonging to Russian retailer Wildberries, claiming it's been used as a facility for military equipment, which Russia denies. To sport. The fourth All Black is heading home from South Africa due to injury. Rugby editor Elliot Smith reports from Johannesburg.
5: Prop Oleg Norris is heading back to New Zealand due to a cartilage injury in one of his knees and is expected to be out for 6 weeks. No replacement has yet been called up, but the All Blacks do plan to bring a prop in. Meanwhile, halfback Noah Hotham is on the plane to South Africa, with Cortez Ratama's knee injury suffered against the Bulls still being assessed. In Johannesburg with the All Blacks, Elliot Smith.
1: And Tim Seifert's 72 off 38 balls has helped the Manchester Supergiants win the 100 cricket competition at Lords. They've chased the Trent Rockets 158 for eight down, with 5 wickets and 2 deliveries to spare. That's News and Sport. I'm Malcolm Jordan.
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7: Kia ora, good morning. Taking a look at the weather forecast for all of New Zealand for the rest of today, Monday the 17th of August. Firstly, Northland showers clearing, becoming mainly fine this morning. Auckland, Coromandel Bay of Plenty, also Waikato to Tomaranui and Taupo as well. Remaining cloud and showers clearing early this morning and becoming fine. Tararaki to Kapiti, cloudy periods with isolated showers inland. It's going to be mainly this afternoon, though. Gisborne to Wairarapa, also Taihape and Wellington. The rest of the North Island, showers clearing from Wellington this afternoon. Now the South Island, first up Marlborough, Nelson and West Coast Buller, right down to Westland, mainly fine for you guys. For Canterbury and all of Otago except for Clutha, generally fine, but some showers developing in Otago this afternoon, spreading north into Canterbury this evening. For Fiordland, Southland and not forgetting Clutha, occasional showers becoming more frequent this evening. And finally the Chathams, occasional showers clearing by this evening.
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7: Those words from the book of Jeremiah, chapter 29 and verse 11. 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
7: Kia ora te whānau, ātamārie. 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Tēnā koutou katoa, ko Andrew Urquhart tēnei. Welcome along to Thoughts and Comments on this Monday morning. Rahina Monday. Do hope that your weekend was a good one. Mine was a bunch of fun, actually, particularly hanging out with the Promise Keepers guys all day on Saturday. I'll talk more about that a little bit later on, but hey, before I go any further, big thanks to Di Campbell, not just the bright side, but the brightest side, to filling in, of course, for Andrew and Becky, who are involved with some Shine TV duties in this part of the weekend. Hey, that's going to be me and Davina in the second half of the week. Certainly looking forward to that. But also looking forward to the show today. Lots of important topics we'll be talking about, jumping into some strategic political stuff with Bryce Edwards. That's coming up in just a moment. Details after this from Kane on Remo.

0: Such a talented band. That is Kane on Rima. The latest song from them called Living Water. Just gone 10 past 10. Andrew Urquhart with you on the program today. As I mentioned beforehand, busy over the weekend with the Promise Keepers men's event on Saturday. Fantastic. Such a bunch of fun. Such inspiring speakers. And yeah, it was, yeah, highlight of my weekend. Easy. Something else which happened over the weekend, though, I was talking to some people, and they were talking about politics, which, yeah, if you know me, if you listen to a program, you think, well, no surprises there. However, some people talking about how they think that New Zealand would be a better country if we had more Christian laws. That if only our laws honoured God and held up the principles of the Bible, then New Zealand would be a better place. And whilst that's a difficult thing to disagree with as a Christian, you get into some murky waters when you make the Ten Commandments the law. Now, of course, some of them are about not killing, etc. That's an important one, and a few others as well about stealing and stuff. But actually, when we regulate our morality, when we say it is illegal to not be a Christian, then you get into some tricky areas. Then it starts to look like perhaps the blasphemy laws that they have in places like Pakistan or Sharia law, which is influencing not just Muslim countries, but increasingly parts of Western Europe as well. Be careful what you pray for in this regard. We're going to be looking at the consequences of blasphemy law in Pakistan and really unpacking some of that, what the law is, the impact that that's having on the minority Christian community in that part of the world. But also some good news in that regard, some positive news, a long pushback on somebody accused of blasphemy and the ongoing struggle for Christians in Pakistan. Going to be talking to Anna Hunyadi from Barnabas Aid on that topic. That's coming up a little bit later this hour. And I was chatting with Di Campbell beforehand, asking the question, so party vote and candidate vote in your local electorate, do they go the same way or do you get strategic and perhaps do party vote for somebody else who might be a coalition partner? Te Pāti Māori have said that they don't want your party vote, they just want your electorate vote. This is an announcement over the weekend. And they're not the only party that could benefit from that type of strategy. Perhaps also the National Party. Going to be chatting with Dr. Bryce Edwards about strategic voting, particularly when it comes to pitching for electorate vote only and what that means in terms of the overhang in Parliament. We'll get into the details of that in just a moment. As always, though, love to get your thoughts, comments and feedback on anything we discuss on the program today. Are you a strategic voter? Let me know. 8168 is the number to text. Start your message with the first word, comments.
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0: Josh Wright on Rima, Nobody Loves Like You. It is just after 18 past 10. Do hope that your weekend was a good one. Of course, every weekend that we have takes us a step closer towards the election. And hey, maybe that's not the way you think about things. A step closer to spring, perhaps. But actually, there's a limited amount of time for the various political parties that would like us to vote for them to put their best foot forward. Now that the air has been cleared from the potential coup from last week, which dominated political headlines, can we actually get back to talking policy, comparing what the various political parties are offering as a future for a better New Zealand, what their plan is to fix the problems society has, and honestly, some interesting policy launches and strategies from Te Pāti Māori over the weekend. Joining me on the program now, a political commentator, Dr. Bryce Edwards. Bryce, kia ora.
1: Morena, Andrew.
0: It would be nice to get back to policy after all of the sideshows, I suppose. And Te Pāti Māori, a bit of a late charge from them. They were dominating headlines for all the wrong reasons last year, keeping a small target, but they've got to raise the flag at some point, right?
1: Yeah, look, they were in the news a lot last year, and mostly for the wrong reasons, for the turmoil that they've been in. But even before then, they were in the news a lot. I think they have dominated, well above they've punched above their weight in terms of getting media attention, public attention over the last few years. But no, this year they have been incredibly quiet. They've really gone to ground. Partly I think that's through, the need to fix some of their internal issues.
0: Yep.
1: But they had their campaign launch for the election on Sunday, yesterday, in a marae near Gisborne.
0: Yep.
1: And there wasn't a lot of policy that seemed to come out from that launch, but the headline issue was their decision to only ask for the candidate vote in the seven Māori electorates. And so, of course, traditionally political parties ask for both under MMP, an electorate vote and the party vote.
0: Yep.
1: At times, there's been a need for, I guess, strategy and for parties and candidates to be strategic and not ask for both those votes. But normally it goes the other way. Normally, political parties focus more on the party vote because, as we know, under MMP, the party vote overall is the most important determinant of what a parliament looks like and who can form a government.
0: Well, and
1: but it's a bit different when it comes to the Māori seats.
0: Yeah, that is the theory, and it seems counterintuitive for Te Pāti Māori or any political party to say, don't vote for us for your party vote. However, if they're sitting at 1% or less in terms of polls at the moment, party vote is not what is going to get them into parliament. And there's some big question marks on how many of the Māori seats they will win, if any.
1: Yeah. So, traditionally, Te Pāti Māori, or when it was called the Māori Party, have always done their best in the Māori seats, dedicated Māori seats. They've occasionally got some list MPs, but generally that hasn't been their success. And yet at times they have actually polled quite well. So over the last couple of years, they have been bouncing around between 3% and 5% quite occasionally, which wouldn't be very consequential if they were already winning 5 or 6 seats. It would just kind of be a bit of a wasted vote. It doesn't really help them in any way. And so the thinking is, actually, why don't we just ask for the votes for the candidate in all our seven Māori seats, and basically tell them, our electorate voters, to give your party vote to whoever else you want, ideally for a party of the left to help change the government, but we won't tell you which party that should be. And there seems to be two main reasons for this message. The first obvious one is that it's worked quite well for Te Pāti Māori to say, hey, vote for our candidate in this seat, because that Labour candidate is also on the Labour Party list. They're going to be in Parliament anyhow.
0: Mm-hmm.
1: So at the recent Tamaki Makaurau by-election. Pine Henare was running against, I think it was Orina Kaipara.
0: Yep.
1: And the line that Te Pāti Māori run was, well, Henare is already going to be in Parliament,
0: yep.
1: So you can get two Murray MPs for the price of one vote. And so there's that vote, that reason for this. But the more interesting argument is that this is a way of sort of gaming MMP.
0: Yep.
1: This is a way of strategically improving the chances of a left government after the election, because if Te Pāti Māori do get 5 seats, 7 seats, but get 0 or 1% of the party vote, it means that it kind of distorts the size yep. of Parliament, because you create this overhang,
0: yep.
1: Which means that all the other political parties have to be given additional, not all of them, but additional seats have to be divvied out to the other parties to make sure it's proportional.
0: Mm-hmm.
1: Otherwise, yeah, because Te Pāti Māori have essentially made things disproportionate by winning seats but not their fair share of the Parliament, if you
0: yep.
1: like.
0: Yep.
1: And so, I mean, that's already happened in the last election. We had 2 extra seats that had to be introduced to the Parliament as that overhang because of Te Pāti Māori winning more seats than votes than party votes. And so the idea is that if, say, the Greens and Labour actually went along with this and encouraged some of their supporters and made sure Te Pāti Māori got 7 seats and got almost 0% of the vote,
0: yep.
1: it could mean we have a Parliament of 127 MPs, and it could mean that the left have a much better chance of actually being able to form a government.
0: Yep.
1: So you might get a scenario, and this is where, you know, potentially it's quite anti-democratic or challenging to, yeah, I guess, the ethos of democracy, is that you might get the parties of the right winning, say, 50% of the vote,
0: yeah, yeah.
1: and which would normally allow them to have a majority in Parliament. And you could have the left winning, say, 47% of the vote, but because they've got Te Pāti Māori's votes that don't count as part of that, they might get them over the line.
0: Yeah,
1: it could be quite an extraordinary situation.
0: It is interesting, and you kind of need to break out the slide rule in the maths book for this one, but it has been the way it has been for a while. And actually, some of the commentators looking at poll results recently, I think, are presuming that there will be an overhang created by Te Pāti Māori winning seats but not percentages. And it's only mathematically when that overhang exists that a left of centre government is viable under current polling numbers. But I think it's dangerous to presume that that will be the case, particularly when we look at divisions that still remain within Te Pāti Māori and a very strong Labour ticket in the Māori seats.
1: Oh, look, that's really important. Te Pāti Māori, it's a bit hard to judge how well they've been able to recover since all the turmoil.
0: Yep.
1: And I'm not sensing any great resurgence by them. They don't. I mean, it's hard for me. I'm, you know, not on the ground in these marae and, yep. and these Māori electorates being able to get a sense, but I still don't really see that they have recovered. So you're absolutely right there. And the Greens and especially Labour aren't always too enamoured with this idea
0: yeah.
1: of giving up.
0: Yeah, Chris Hipkins recently said that there's no space on his in his cabinet for a Te Pāti Māori MP. Well, essentially, I'm paraphrasing, but essentially yeah. he said that. So it's not exactly the olive branch, is it?
1: No, I mean, I think he's doing that for two reasons, Chris Hipkins. One, because he knows that the parties of the right are really trying to associate a vote for Labour with a vote for Te Pāti Māori.
0: Yep,
1: and so
0: yep.
1: those people that think Te Pāti Māori are kind of beyond the pale, too disruptive, too extreme, that, you know, parties of the right are trying to scare people away from voting Labour because
0: yep.
1: you might get that. But secondly, I think Hipkins is saying that because he genuinely probably doesn't want to have Te Pāti Māori ministers in his cabinet.
0: Wow.
1: I think he genuinely thinks it would be difficult. He's looked at how things have gone with ACT and New Zealand First, especially in this current coalition, and he can probably see perhaps things being even more fraught with some characters from Te Pāti Māori, because they can be pretty assertive, shall
0: we say.
1: But
0: it's a rock and a hard place, because if Labour wins most or even all of the Māori seats, it may mean that Labour doesn't have the numbers to form a government.
1: Oh, indeed. And, you know, I think Hipkins, if nothing else, is extremely pragmatic and ambitious, and so he does want to make that happen. And so I can foresee Labour not really wanting to be associated with this gaming of MMP, not wanting to be seen as too complicit in this idea of breaking or bending the rules, but that they may still go along with it and give a wink and a nudge to their voters in those electorates to give their party vote to Te Pāti Māori. Quite extraordinary. And it's risky because I think it could, if voters in other electorates, you know, the wider general electorates, see them as gaming and doing something unethical, it could damage Labour's chances as well.
0: Honestly, I wouldn't write off Te Pāti Māori at this point, because I mean it is possible that that Labour may clean the floor with them. Actually, then there's no representative Te Pāti Māori. That is possible according to some of the polls that have come out. The other thing which is less reported, though, is there's been a huge resurgence of particularly young Māori registering to vote in the elections this year. There's been a huge uptake in new people voting and, generalisation, but these aren't the sorts of people that are likely to respond to polls. So, I hesitate to use the term dark horse, and I don't mean it that way, but actually there could be an uncounted constituency that may be more likely to vote for Te Pāti Māori.
1: Look, the Māori electorates are the most volatile and hard for anyone to kind of predict. And I'd include people that are on the ground and are kind of in Te Ao Māori, and they still have a lot of trouble, and you have upsets and strange things happen there. And I think that's kind of quite a good thing. That these electorates aren't kind of just dogmatically tied to one political party. They actually do weigh things up, and they are, I think they are amenable to strategic voting as well.
0: Yeah.
1: So this could be a big part of the outcome of the election.
0: Yeah.
1: The other one, big one, is TOP, where the TOP makes it. It looks like they will. What the turnout is like for this election, but it's this overhang that could be quite spectacular.
0: Certainly, TOP is the new kid in town. They're the interesting one, but I'm not a lot of people are commenting that hey, if there's an overhang, if Te Pāti Māori survives and gets a good number of seats, that will change the government from the current coalition to a left-of-centre coalition. TOP in itself, without Te Pāti Māori, certainly on current polling numbers, won't tip the balance. But hey, interesting and a long way to go until we get to November the 7th, of course.
1: Oh, look, this election could go either way at this stage. We've seen the Prime Minister survive last week, and that's been quite impressive, and we'll see this week and in next week's whether that gives him an increased sort of support with people seeing his tenaciousness and his kind of firm hand on the caucus. Or we might see people thinking this is a bit crazy.
0: Yeah.
1: This is a party that's supposed to be leading the nation but is divided. This disunity might push people away. I think this is a very volatile election campaign, and things could still shift quite significantly.
0: And honestly, we don't have time to jump into this, but there's also a strategy for perhaps National to say, hey, don't give us your party vote, just let's get as many people elected in electorates as possible and create their own overhang. This is how close things are. But Bryce, very much appreciate your analysis as always. Thanks so much for joining us.
1: Thanks, Andrew.
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0: Tasha Layton on Rima, latest song from her called Meet Me in the Valley. It is just coming up on 20 to 11. Andrew Urquhart with you on the program today. I was saying beforehand that for some people, wouldn't it be great if we had laws that defended our faith? Wouldn't it be great to have laws that protected Christianity as, you know, that we're a Christian country and all other faiths don't have a look in here because Christianity is who we are as a people. Be careful what you pray for, because there's many different parts of the world where they have laws like that, except it's not Christianity that is at the top of the list. Parts of the world where other faiths are dominant, and it is against the law to hold different religious points of view. Some of the most difficult and dangerous parts of the world to be a Christian. These are the places that Barnabas Aid specialises in working in. Anna Hunyadi from Barnabas Aid joins me on the program now. Anna, kia ora.
1: Good morning, Andrew.
0: Focusing in particular on Pakistan today, who, well, famously have laws that defend the faith of their people, otherwise known as the blasphemy laws. Talk to us about these laws and how they operate in practice, Anna.
1: All right, so what I find quite interesting about Pakistan is that, unlike in DRC, unlike in Mozambique and other places like Nigeria, Afghanistan, where there are organized terrorist groups carrying out the persecution, Pakistan doesn't have any of that. Instead, they have what are called blasphemy laws. And so blasphemy laws are a set of penal code provisions penalizing insults or desecration against religious figures, texts, or beliefs. And unlike when there's that organized terrorist group, the threat here is more subtle and what I think is much more sinister, because it's not coming from this external, easily identifiable group.
0: Yeah.
1: Instead, it is the extremist neighbor. It is or the neighbor who just holds a grudge against you. It's the coworker. It's the person at the supermarket who looks at you the wrong way.
0: Yeah.
1: Rather than having that, you know, you see ISIS running around in their you know, trucks and their flags and all of that, or the Taliban. It's instead your neighbor who is turning you into something that is in the penal code of Pakistan. And ironically, Pakistan technically claims in their constitution to protect religious freedom.
0: Yep.
1: But the addition of these blasphemy laws and targeted restrictions against minorities, that's just not how it actually is.
0: And in those sorts of circumstances, even in places like Nigeria, which is incredibly dangerous, in theory, the law is on your side.
1: Right.
0: In Pakistan, not so much. If your neighbor has a grudge against you, then they can make up something which appears to be in breach of the blasphemy law, and then you're in trouble, and the law is no defense.
1: Absolutely. And actually, there's a woman named Anika Maria. She said she's a human rights activist from Pakistan, and she was recently giving a testimony before the U.S. Commission on International Religious Freedom. And she said that while Muslims also face accusations, Christians and other minorities face uniquely severe consequences, including prolonged pretrial detention, social exile, and violent retaliation even after acquittal.
0: Wow.
1: So the police and lower courts often favor the testimony of other Muslims.
0: Yep.
1: And then the higher courts often fear overturning a blasphemy case. And so there was a man, his name is Anwar Kenneth. He's a Christian. He was suffering mental illness. He was freed in June 2025 after spending 23 years on death row.
0: Wow.
1: For a false allegation of blasphemy. Because in those penal codes, if you are seen to have been willfully desecrating the Quran, that punishment carries life imprisonment. But if you are seen to be willfully, insulting their prophet Muhammad, that carries the mandatory death penalty.
0: Yeah, wow. And honestly, these claims, apart from somebody saying, hey, I saw him do this thing, evidence doesn't need to be produced, and finding a fair court, particularly at the town or village level, that's almost impossible if you're a Christian and the accuser is Muslim.
1: Absolutely, because you make an accusation in the street based on fact or not,
0: yep.
1: And oftentimes.

0: everybody is scared of their neighbor. It has a significant social impact as well.
1: Absolutely. I mean, talk about walking on eggshells.
0: Yeah.
1: You know, only 2% of the population in Pakistan is Christian, but they're huge the huge social stigma, widespread societal discrimination. It goes beyond this, these blasphemy laws. There's also, you know, their discrimination in education means that the vast majority of sewage workers in Pakistan are Christian.
0: Okay.
1: Different things like that. And so, yeah, their entire life in Pakistan, even though they're not afraid of, you know, someone coming in and just burning their house and shooting everyone in sight in the church, their entire life is marked by their faith.
0: And the stories that I've heard often, they're just made up. And when you look at the facts of the case, they're ridiculous. I heard of a case a few years ago, somebody accused of desecrating the Quran with some pages from the Quran. The person accused of this was illiterate. They didn't even know what was written on the pieces of paper, if that in fact even happened. Right. So often the accusations that are made don't have much or any evidence at all to back them up.
1: Right. We actually have a very interesting story. So on the 6th of July, praise the Lord, there's a man named Dennis Elbert, and he was acquitted after a 2-year legal battle.
0: Wow.
1: Supposed blasphemy. So he's 37 years old, Christian rickshaw driver in Lahore, Pakistan. What had happened was he was at a roundabout in Lahore. He was waiting for a passenger, so he stepped out of his rickshaw barefoot. The pavement was burning hot, so he stepped onto some loose paper that was there on the roadside.
0: Yep.
1: And then a man saw him, saw that it was Quranic text, which, first of all, I'm thinking, how on earth could you actually have seen if you're standing? How do you know what? Anyways, accused him of standing willfully on the Quranic text to desecrate it. A hostile mob assembled. The police arrived, arrested Dennis, and seized his rickshaw. His family abandoned their home, fled the district.
0: Yep.
1: He spent 800 days in prison.
0: Wow.
1: Until the allegation was eventually overturned because they said that the prosecution was unable to prove beyond a reasonable doubt that it had been done willfully to desecrate the Quran.
0: Mm.
1: But that is the kind of, talk about walking on eggshells.
0: Yeah, yeah, exactly.
1: The kind of situation that our brothers and sisters live in every day, that it can be a stranger passing them on the street, and if they step onto some paper, they can spend 2 years in prison.
0: My goodness. Although this is good news in this particular case, but yeah, a very volatile situation for our brothers and sisters in Pakistan. And honestly, sometimes it's just... it might even be commercial rivalry, you know. Oh yeah, this rickshaw driver is a Christian. He's taking all the best jobs. So if I attack him, if I accuse him publicly, then that's more business for me. Or a neighbor accusing another neighbor, so they can once they flee the village, they're able to use their land to cultivate more crops. I mean, often it's not even religiously motivated. This is just people looking for the blasphemy law as an opportunity for improving their lot in life, I suppose.
1: Absolutely. Can you imagine having something like that in New Zealand, where you just, you know, and because you're right, it's not that they're, you know, Sharia law. They might not even be the most devout Muslim, but they see this as a way to get what they want and use these very horrible laws to do just that.
0: With the situation as well, and you've touched on this a little bit, for the family, they had to flee the village. Even when somebody is acquitted, and fantastic news that this individual, okay, justice has been done, but justice doesn't mean that he can go back to his village, go back to his home, continue with his business, get compensated for the time he'd spent in prison. Even though he's won at court, doesn't mean that everything is restored for him and his family.
1: Absolutely not. Absolutely not. There's still that social stigma, probably escalated because of the arrest in this whole case.
0: Yeah.
1: But Christians in Pakistan are marginalized. Like it's pervasive throughout society. And that's just something that they live with, but they still live with it. They continue in their faith.
0: Which is, such a wonderful testimony for us here in New Zealand. For a lot of us, we went to church on Sunday morning. We had the opportunity to

0: to praise God without without worrying whether or not we're going to get thrown in prison for it. How can we respond with the, I suppose, the freedoms and the blessings that we have in New Zealand in a way which supports people in Pakistan and other parts of the world who are really struggling, not with their faith, but with the freedom that they don't have?
1: All right. Well, prayer, we always start with prayer. So yeah, just keep the brothers and sisters in Pakistan and around the world who face these kinds of systematic discrimination and abuse in your prayers. Pray for our work. We're very, very heavily involved in Pakistan. We weren't involved in this case, but we have been involved in a number. We do a lot of legal aid in Pakistan as well. Mm-hmm. And so just continue to pray for the lawyers and everybody that we support, that they would be able to set, because we want to set these precedents in court. We're praying that this situation of this man, the rickshaw driver, it sets a precedent that then other courts aren't afraid to overturn these false allegations, because rather than just treating the symptoms, we'd like to treat the source. Hmm. And then if anyone would like to get involved financially, we support lawyers there. So
0: exactly,
1: they can do that at barnabasaid.org. Yep.
0: And hey, imagine the situation where if you accidentally step on a piece of paper on a hot street, and imagine Lahore, is just there's pieces of paper blowing on the street all the time. Imagine that particular situation, or if you have a different belief than your neighbor, that neighbor can accuse you and you lose your livelihood, your family has to flee. Just imagining that situation, would encourage people to find out more. BarnabasAid.org, of course, for more information. But Anna, thanks for what you do. Thanks for joining us once again.
1: Thank you, Andrew.
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3: And I'm Alison. 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
1: In this update, David Seymour is accusing the Opportunity Party of double standards with its new proposed electoral donation limits. The party's campaigning on imposing a $30,000 cap per donor per party and having only registered voters allowed to donate. Leader Kule Wong's conceded it's currently accepting donations larger than this, claiming it'd be putting itself at a disadvantage this election if it didn't. But Axe Leader says it's getting harder and harder to take the Opportunity Party seriously.
2: They've had many $100,000, $200,000 donations themselves. They're saying, forget it, don't look at those ones. We'll change the law in the future.
1: Labor says it doesn't want a bar of Opportunity's 1.75% tax on urban land and 0.5% on rural land. Finance spokesperson Barbara Edmonds says any speculation that the party would accept such a tax is wrong.
3: It's not going to happen, and Chris Hipkins said that. So we're not going to do a land tax. The one tax that we are taking to the election is a simple, targeted capital gains tax.
1: Firefighters are continuing to battle wildfires across Greece, Germany, Croatia, Belgium and Wales as Europe continues to swelter under record temperatures. Two people have died in one fire near Athens. Families in England's Midlands region are now being allowed to return home after fires there destroyed 19 homes. Chief Fire Officer Simon Toohill says the cause of these fires remains unknown.
4: Whilst my specialist fire investigation officers alongside police forensic have been on site almost from the beginning of the incident, this is a huge scene for them to investigate.
1: Rescue teams are struggling to access remote areas in Indonesia following Saturday's 7.7 magnitude quake. At least 53 people have died and hundreds of homes have been destroyed. Almost 1,000 aftershocks have been recorded. Aid worker Tiako Kandra Carano told the BBC many small islands are only accessible by boat.
5: In that area is really huge need for food and water, etc.
1: Russia says at least seven people have been killed during Ukraine's largest attack so far this year. Ukraine claims it was targeting a Wildberries warehouse that was storing military equipment. Meanwhile, Ukraine says at least six people have been injured in a Russian attack on a market in Kyiv. The BBC's Dan Johnson says Russia claims it was targeting military sites and facilities supplying armed forces.
6: This was a second-hand marketplace with stalls selling books and posters, and I know that because I was here myself. I saw all the people here, the families.
1: The community is rallying around a Christchurch family of a one-year-old boy who died after a dog attack. Sonny Charles Watson died from critical injuries on Friday after being attacked by a dog that lived at the Aronui property. A Give a Little page for his family has already raised tens of thousands of dollars. Local councillor Kelly Barber says shock and sadness is rippling through the community.
7: At this stage, you know, it's too early to actually comment on the police investigation, but I just hope that there's something we can learn from this so that this never happens to another family again.
1: The Desert Road has reopened after a flurry of snow this morning as a bitterly cold air mass drives up from the south. To sport, a statement performance from golf's world number one on the PGA Tour, courtesy of Sky Sport.
8: And so Scottie Scheffler, with a closing par, makes his mark in Memphis.
1: Scheffler's streaked to 17 under par for an 8-shot win in the opening event of the FedEx Cup playoffs. To the latest All Blacks airport action on their tour of South Africa, with the first test against the Springboks on Sunday at Johannesburg's Ellis Park. Prop Ollie Norris is the fourth squad member to enter the departures lounge. He's damaged knee cartilage and will be sidelined for 6 weeks. Halfback Noah Hotham has been summoned as cover for Cortez Ratama, who has a sore knee. That's News and Sport. I'm Malcolm Jordan.
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10: Kia ora, good morning. Taking a look at the weather forecast for all of New Zealand for the rest of today, Monday the 17th of August. Firstly, Northland showers clearing, becoming mainly fine this morning. Auckland, Coromandel Bay of plenty, also Waikato to Tomaranui and Taupo as well. Remaining cloud and showers clearing early this morning and becoming fine. Tararaki to Kapiti, cloudy periods with isolated showers inland. It's going to be mainly this afternoon though. Gisborne to Wairarapa, also Taihape and Wellington. The rest of the North Island showers clearing from Wellington this afternoon. Now the South Island, first up Marlborough, Nelson and West Coast Buller, right down to Westland, mainly fine for you guys. For Canterbury and all of Otago except for Clutha, generally fine, but some showers developing in Otago this afternoon, spreading north into Canterbury this evening. For Fiordland, Southland and not forgetting Clutha, occasional showers becoming more frequent this evening. And finally the Chatterns, occasional showers clearing by this evening.
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10: Morena whānau, mō ātaro. 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Nā mihi nui ki a koutou, ko Andrew Urquhart tēnei. Welcome along to Thoughts and Comments. He whakaro he pita pita kōrero for a Monday morning. Thanks so much for joining me. But hey, don't just be a listener, be a participant. Love to get your thoughts and comments on anything we've discussed on the program today. And hey, some more good conversations coming our way between now and 12 midday. Let me know your thoughts. Whakamohi o mai o koutou whakaro 8168. That is the number to text. Start your message with the first word comments. And of course, we will take a look at some of the feedback we receive a little bit later in the program. Let's get the music underway. This is Jay King on Remix.

0: Jesus.
1: That is Jay King on Rima. I've got Jesus. Just coming up on 10 past 11. Andrew Urquhart with you. Monday morning, and talking voting and strategic voting and all those sorts of things. Talking with Bryce Edwards last hour about it, whether you you vote for the same party both at the electorate level and for your party vote, whether you split it up, whether you get a little bit more strategic in the way in which you engage with democracy, or are you just loyal to whatever brand or colour or ideology is represented? So, you know, you give two votes in the same direction, as it were. Something else which is a little bit strategic. Are you more likely to vote for somebody if they're Christian? Let's get more Christians in Parliament. That would be some people's strategy. If you know that one of the candidates in your local electorate is a Christian, and not just somebody who says they're a Christian for political purposes, but they're a genuine Christian, they're a regular attender at a local congregation, their faith is tangible and real, are you more likely to vote for that person in your local electorate, regardless of what political party they're from, or are you more loyal to the party? Love to get your thoughts, comments, and feedback on that. The faith of the candidates, does that influence your vote? 8168 is the number to text. Start your message with the first word comments. Love to get your feedback on that. You don't need to be specific and say, hey, I'm from this electorate and hey, I vote for this party. But just on the faith issue, is that something which would influence your vote? Going to have a conversation on that topic with John Peachey from the Think Farm. That's coming up in just a moment. And I'd love for you to be a part of that conversation. Of course, we recently had the situation where Chris Pink, who was very open about his faith, genuine Christian, who is influenced by his faith to be involved in politics in the first place, and it certainly has an influence on the way in which he does policy and in the way in which he interacts with both his constituents, his fellow colleagues, and from those from different political parties. In fact, one of the standouts from last week is how many people of all political stripes commended him and said, hey, we're losing one of the good guys from Parliament here. And hey, maybe his faith had something to do with it. With Chris Pink stepping down, possibly less Christian influence in Parliament. And hey, love to get your thoughts and comments about whether or not that is good news or bad news, or is it, hey, Chris was part of a member of a party that I wouldn't vote for anyway, so doesn't bother me, doesn't affect how I feel. Love for you to be a part of the conversation. 8168 is the number to text. Start your message with the first word comments. Talking theology a little bit later in the program, and what it means to worship. Because, hey, when we say worship within a modern context, it's, oh yeah, that's the bit of the service where we stand up and sing songs. Maybe there's a band, maybe there's a keyboard, maybe there's an organ. Depends on your church, I suppose. Maybe there's someone with a guitar. Drums are optional, of course. But is that really worship? Getting back to some biblical models of what worship looks like. The tabernacle in the wilderness, and of course before the tabernacle there was the golden calf. Biblical images of what worship actually is and what that means for us today in our modern society and in a New Testament context. Looking forward to a robust conversation on that topic with James Harding from the theology team at Otago University. Love to get your thoughts, comments, and feedback on that one as well. What does worship mean to you? What does that look like? 8168, the number to text. Start your message with the first word comments.
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0: perfectly. And that is the new song from Micah Tyler on Rima called Perfectly. That's God, by the way. For me, results will vary, and it's certainly a work in progress. Hey, when it comes to choosing a candidate, though, when you know, we're getting closer to the election, and in a few months, the hoardings will start to go up, and you'll get photos of people that are keen to represent you in your local electorate, and then you've got a decision to make. Here's a question: are you more likely to vote for somebody in your local electorate if you know that they happen to be a Christian, regardless of what political party they're from, and whether or not that's the party that you usually vote for? Love to get your feedback on that one. 8168 is the number to text. Start your message with the first word comments. Somebody with some comments on every topic under the sun, including this one. John Peachy from the Think Farm. Kia ora, my friend. How are you?
1: Kia ora. I'm not quite sure how to take that, really. I'm a know-all something.
0: Well,
1: yeah, no, yeah. Thank you. Nice to be here.
0: I did mean it as a compliment, but there's many different ways of, I suppose, considering how we vote. And John, to be fair, it's a representative democracy, that it's an effective strategy to choose somebody that represents your views and values. So if you're a Christian and a candidate happens to be Christian, some people would say, well, that's all I need to know. Don't need to know anything about policies. They go to church, I go to church, they get my tick.
1: Yes. So are you writing a horror novel with that line?
0: Well, see, here's the thing. You know, people of all political stripes can say whatever they like to try and convince people to vote for them. I think there's a difference between somebody who says, yes, I'm a Christian, and somebody who is living in such a way to build the kingdom of God and a regular follower of Jesus.
1: Yes. Look, it's interesting, isn't it? And I think it's a huge question. And I think it's a great topic for you to kick into, actually. And I think it needs to be discussed at length. I really do, because I think there's some huge mistakes made by Christians over the whole idea of this guy's a Christian, this lady's a Christian, therefore. Well, we know that that's a continuum, a spectrum as wide as a flip and barn door.
0: Yeah.
1: But for me, there's just another complete set of criteria you've got to look at. And we only have to go back into some prominent history of the 20th century to look at that. You know, Winston Churchill was appointed by King George as the Prime Minister when Neville Chamberlain got booted out. And you know, he didn't think Hitler was a bad guy after all. Mm. You know, Chamberlain was giving him a bit of a second chance, and that didn't work out well. But they needed somebody who was competent in the seat. And, you know, Britain had just been handed the Dunkirk thing. It was 6 weeks after Dunkirk that Churchill was appointed. So Churchill needed to be a competent leader in the crisis situation, in the environment, in the context, if you like. And that's what we need, right? We've got real problems with context. I look at the whole election cycle thing or electing people with three different criteria. So you can certainly look at the character of the man or the woman who's standing for parliament.
0: Yep.
1: Is the character going to last the distance? And every election cycle, we have people whose characters fall over and it becomes a disaster and becomes a media feeding frenzy. We've had that this time. We have people who are wonderful people, but are simply not competent to run a multi-billion dollar industry, which is New Zealand.
0: Yep.
1: And that is a problem, and that scares me with some of the minor parties. I'd have to say that I don't agree with all of their positions on things, but it doesn't matter what their position is. Are they competent to run the books in this country? Are they competent to create policy which is going to, you know, lift New Zealanders? And then the question I ask alongside that competency question, Andrew, is when you look at the current offering, have they made, when they've sat on the benches, when they've sat in the government, have they made New Zealand better?
0: Yep.
1: Have they made the lot of New Zealanders better? And that for me is a critical question, right? It's an outcome driven question. Mm. You know, you can say, oh well, you know, there was COVID and there was this and was that. There's always something, right? And I don't wear the issue or wear the excuse, oh, it was this or it was that. I mean, it was the global meltdown, it was this, it was that. Look, you were employed to make it better. That's the reason you're there. You don't come into Parliament to make New Zealand mediocre. You come into Parliament to make the country better.
0: Yeah.
1: And if you can't do that, then there's a left door and a right door.
0: Yeah.
1: You know, take one, but get the heck out of Dodge, you know. And so the last one, which is the one which is really confusing, and we've had, dare I say, some real nonsense spoken in the Christian community over the last couple of elections. You know, there were people saying that Christopher Luxon's a God-appointed, God-anointed leader.
0: Mm-hmm.
1: I don't know if they were saying that just because he claimed it to be a Christian. I don't know why they were saying that. So, I mean, you know, has he done what you think God revealed to you that he was going to do? That's, you know, you've got to line those things up.
0: Yeah.
1: Against scripture. So the third, so it's character competency, and then there's revelation, right? So is God revealing to you that you should vote one way or another?
0: Mm-hmm.
1: Well, you know, I think God's saying, well, I didn't say anything. You know, it's kind of like, it's a dodgy thing, right, isn't it?
0: Yeah.
1: You can say, well, God's definitely telling me to vote the Green Party because God is concerned about the ecology of the earth.
0: And not to say that we shouldn't pray about who we should vote for.
1: No,
0: that prayerfully and carefully consider how to cast our votes, or say, look, I'm not voting for any party unless it's a Christian party, and I'm just going to opt out on this one. I'm just going to focus on heavenly things. I'm not sure that's building the kingdom any faster, John.
1: No, I'm not sure. I'm not sure that it is. And I mean, you know, we're in a very interesting kind of environment now with Christianity. When Christianity is being legislated against.
0: Yep.
1: There's a lot of hatred towards Christian doctrine,
0: mm-hmm.
1: a lot of hatred towards Christian people. Some of our own folk are not doing themselves any favour by
0: yep.
1: you know, protesting and doing things. So, I mean, I think it's you've got to be very careful. Should you pray? Absolutely, you should pray about where your vote counts. I don't think there's any question about that.
0: Yeah.
1: I have no problem with saying, you know, I might not be a national supporter, but I know somebody in the Labour Party who's a man or a woman of fantastic character.
0: Yeah.
1: And having them in Parliament is a wonderful thing. You know, I have no problem with that whatsoever.
0: Yeah.
1: But I, you know, when I hear that people are preaching from the pulpit who you should vote for,
0: gosh,
1: I'm like, well, that is dodgy theology.
0: That is a bit concerning, certainly.
1: Yeah, absolutely.
0: I mean, hey, spoken like a true business mentor. Though, John, it's all about people's capability. You know, what are they achieving? What are their KPIs? And we've kind of had a bit of a CEO kind of vibe in the current coalition government at the moment. But capability will only get you so far if you don't have character. And I think we've seen some examples of that in the last week or so. If I had to make a choice between working with somebody who was just very, very capable, very efficient, they're a get-things-done kind of person, and somebody who actually had character that I knew that I could trust, I'd actually go for character instead of competence. But, hey, we each get to vote according to our own conscience. That's the golden rule, right?
1: Yeah, we do. We do. It is a conscience vote, and I agree with you, and I think I would rather have someone of character. Well, yeah, I mean, I don't know. I mean, my head is leaning in two different directions in that, because really you want a good mix, don't you?
0: Yeah, yeah.
1: You really want a good mixture of character and competence.
0: Honestly, if you had to pick one, though, and both of these things are in favour, and I mean, you talk about, you know, somebody chosen by God. I mean, Nebuchadnezzar was chosen by God for his purposes, and he sacked the temple in Jerusalem. Okay, so actually saying that somebody is chosen by God doesn't necessarily make them one of the good guys of history.
1: No, but then we could, you know, we could throw David back at you and say he was chosen, but his character turned out to be a little bit dodgy in some places.
0: Exactly.
1: Right? So,
0: exactly.
1: So it is difficult, and I think it's fair to say this is not an easy process. But I think just to complicate it even further, one of the things that confounds me, two things. One is the servant leadership model, which I'm a huge believer in,
0: yep.
1: and our parliamentarians have got to the point where they are just spending and using money, and they're highly paid now. They get a whole bunch of perks, and they justify a whole bunch of things. And I'm like, well, you know, they used to be servants of the people.
0: Yeah,
1: they weren't special characters in terms of, you know, they were ordinary men and women who were.
0: However, I mean, we're back to the competence question again. There's a principle which says if you pay peanuts, you get monkeys. that actually, if we're wanting the best and the brightest to lead us, if we're wanting people who have successful business careers, who understand economics, who understand the law and legislation, and are intelligent and articulate people, if they could get a lot of money somewhere else, I mean, we can't just say, oh, no, you can, you're a politician, but you have to be broke in order to do so, or you have to be so rich that you have independent means of support. I think that that tilts the scales away from the everyman, as it were.
1: Yeah, look, it's a good point. And I think if you look at what people are actually paid in Parliament compared to the average wage, I've got a son-in-law who's on the minimum wage, working his backside off at $23.90 or something, you know. People spend on their travel bills more than he earns in 5 years, sort of thing. So, yeah, I think you've got to balance it. But look, one of the difficulties I had with the whole process with the MMP, or with the local, you know, voting governance process in New Zealand, is that the people who sit around the cabinet table come up with policies and ideas, but the people who run the ministries, who run the civil service, who actually deliver the work, are two completely different sets of people.
0: Yeah.
1: And like in the US system, where when the president changes, all of the heads of the civil servants change.
0: Mm-hmm.
1: So the ideology changes as a sweep, whereas in this country, the ideology doesn't change. Is that the people who are career politicians in terms of civil service don't change. And so you've got civil servants fighting against parliamentary kind of instruction, if you like, and belief systems and party politics. I mean, so we've got a real problem in that regard. And you could argue the 3-year term is just not sufficient enough to turn something around. You know, I work with a lot of educational leaders, and it's 7 years to turn a major school around.
0: Yeah.
1: You can't just go in there and within 12 months and it's all changed. Mm-hmm. I mean, you've got it's a long, slow process. The ship takes a long time to turn around. So I think there's lots of discussions that need to be had. But for me, regardless of all of that, our current situation is you agree to a salary, you agree to a portfolio, you agree to perform.
0: Yep.
1: I've talked to some MPs, some cabinet ministers, who are under huge pressure. They don't get to see their families enough.
0: Mm-hmm.
1: It's not a job for the faint of heart.
0: No, no.
1: You go into an abusive debating chamber where it's a kindergarten at times. So I mean, it's not an easy thing, and it's not for everybody. And people of good character get broken. And you know, you've got a situation with Chris Pink, right? Good Christian guy. You know, famous Christian family. And even within his own ranks, it's all gone bad. And I find that really distressing, actually, that someone can be, you know, basically stripped naked of all of their responsibilities, taken away because because there's a leadership challenge.
0: I would say in Chris's example, this is an example of somebody where integrity was more important than politics. And actually, I'm sure he will have a successful career in whatever he does next, and wish him well. With that example, though, just wanting to focus in on, hey, we're called to be an influence in society. We're not necessarily called to rule and reign. That's Jesus' job. However, we're called to be a positive influence. We're called to be that city on a hill, the salt and light within our community. And if there's one less Christian politician in Parliament, which is essentially the net result of what happened in Wellington last week, has the influence of Christian values and ethos declined in Parliament? Are we better off as a nation if there's more people with genuine faith involved in leading our nation? Does it? It's not a golden
1: really
0: ticket.
1: Great question.
0: But I think
1: that's an excellent question, and you're not going to like my answer to that.
0: Excellent. Bring it on.
1: This is probably one of my most controversial views. To think that 120 politicians can morally shape this country, Christian or not, is an absolute pipe dream. That actually, it's not their job.
0: Yeah.
1: Right? It's not their job. And I think as Christians, we make a huge mistake in placing this moral weight upon the government, because actually that is not their job.
0: Mm-hmm.
1: Their job is not to be moral leaders of the country. The job is to run a business,
0: mm-hmm.
1: right? They take tax in one end and they provide services at the other.
0: Yep.
1: That is the job they're involved in, right? Yes, there's international politics and, you know, diplomacy and so forth. They are not the moral leaders of the country. And if we've had to, we've defaulted to these guys to run moral ideas, over the country, that is a huge mistake as far as I'm concerned. God never called us to have moral kings in this day and age. You know, our job is on the street, day to day, loving people, doing unto the least of these. That is the work of the kingdom, right? Now, if you happen to be called, you know, you're a Christian and you feel like you're called to Parliament and that is your calling, you know, and the word calling is a highly overused word, I think, anyway. But if that's where you feel that you need to be, then yes, I have no doubt that your character can influence those around you. But for us to default to the moral guidelines, which Christians are talking about all the time, about the moral stance of the leaders of this country, then I think you are sadly mistaken, because that, I don't believe that's what God has promised us.
0: And not disagreeing at all, because honestly, if we try and legislate morality, or if we try and say, oh gosh, wasn't it better back in the 1950s when the laws of the land aligned with the Old Testament, that actually we don't need to look too far. Earlier in the program, we're talking about the blasphemy laws in Pakistan. This is the full extent of what happens when you take your faith system and you lock it into your laws. It doesn't turn out well for broader society, particularly when people of faith are in a minority.
1: Well, you know, the very core and foundation of our faith is the saving grace of Jesus Christ, who came because the system did not work.
0: Yeah.
1: Right? That's the whole point, is that it didn't work. God went, hang on, there's another way we need to do this.
0: And reset.
1: Be through grace, not through law. Mm. You know, that's the whole point of it. And, yeah, I mean, for me, it's a touchy subject. The fact that we think that we can stand as a Christian party, that we can get into Parliament and somehow we're going to legislate the way that people think and behave.
0: Yeah.
1: That is absolute lunacy.
0: Yeah.
1: From my perspective, you know, it's a lovely dream. No question about that. If our Prime Minister got saved, if our Cabinet got saved, isn't that a wonderful thing? Absolutely. You know, and Scripture says people celebrate in heaven. There's a party going on once in a turns. But to believe that's the way that we're going to redirect this nation to have Christians in Parliament, I think that's pure lunacy.
0: There's some questions people have been asking, I suppose, politically, about what's broken in our society and what needs fixing, and which political party or ideology gets you closer to the better version of New Zealand that you can imagine in your head. But I think part of the problem is that what's truly broken in New Zealand society doesn't have a political solution. We're not going to do this with policies and laws and different brands of politician. What's really broken in New Zealand is a much deeper spiritual issue, and maybe it's not the politician's job to fix it.
1: No, I think that's true. And I was having a conversation over lunch yesterday with some people after church, and just talking about the fact that we've got so many generations now who have no basis in Christian understanding at all. And so you can't even have kind of even a foundational conversation sometimes with people, because they just have no idea what you're talking about. They've got no point of reference. So we've got, there's a lot of work to be done. So yeah, I think you're quite right. And we, you know, the simplicity of it all is just is, you know, love your neighbour.
0: Yeah.
1: Serve the person next to you. You know, have them ask the question, what's going on? Why would you do that?
0: Yeah.
1: You know, so, well, actually, I believe in something bigger, you know, greater. We've got to go back to the basics, I think.
0: Exactly.
1: And stop. I mean, you know, would you look at a group of people? There's 120 people going to be sitting in the Houses of Parliament. Yeah, yeah. No question about that.
0: Yep.
1: Should I have an influence over who they are? Absolutely, I should. No question. And that's my right as a voter to do that. Should I expect God to bring his kingdom through 120 people in the Parliament? No, I think that's a nonsense.
0: Exactly. So, and honestly, as people of God, as salt and light in our communities, not engaging with democracy, I think is a bad move. And also not praying for the people that end up being elected, even if they're not the ones you voted for.
1: Well, yeah, that's right. Pray for any of them. I mean, I don't mean this facetiously. I mean, they all need prayer, right?
0: Yeah,
1: I mean, doing the job they're doing, they need prayer and support. They need love and connection. You know, I mean, I have this kind of really bad habit when I sit down with a cabinet minister, I do, and I'm, reasonably frequent basis, just ask them, so how are you doing? How's it going? How's the family?
0: Yeah.
1: Right. They are ordinary people who are dealing with extraordinary situations. So, no, it's we've got to be praying for those, and it's an absolute biblical mandate to pray for those in authority over you.
0: Yeah.
1: Right?
0: Even those we don't like. JP, thank you so much for bringing some wisdom, some clarity on a topic, and encouraging people to perhaps think a little bit deeper than just what the faith of the candidate is when we make our careful and prayerful decisions this November. Thanks for what you do at the Think Farm. Thanks for joining us once again.
1: Yeah, nice to see you, man.
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9: So glad you've joined us on Thoughts and Comments with Andrew Urquhart. But don't let him do all the talking. 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

That is Chris Tomlin and friends on Rema, a song called Thank You Lord. It is just coming up on 10:45. When we say worship, what does that mean to you? In the modern context, it's people like Chris Tomlin singing songs, and this is part of what we do on a Sunday morning is worship. But what is the framework for what God intended worship to be? To answer that question, we need to go back into Scripture, back into the Old Testament, and, of course, reflections of this also in the New Testament as well. Joining me on the program now from the theology team at Otago University Association.

0: the New Testament, the verse I would go to straight away is John 1:14, and the Word became flesh and dwelt among us, and we have seen his glory. And this is the language of the tabernacle in the book of Exodus, in which the glory of God is revealed to Israel, and the glory, God comes down and appears in his glory, and through Moses gives the instructions for worship to Israel, which appear in the book of Leviticus. Now, the purpose of all of this is to maintain a relationship with Israel on God's own terms, because in between the instructions for the building of the tabernacle and the actual building of the tabernacle is Israel's foundational sin, which is their worship of the golden calf, which creates a deep rupture in the relationship between God and Israel. Immediately after the commandments have been given, this is the first thing that happens. Now, the building of the tabernacle is therefore God's attempt to say, look, Israel are sinners. But I want to maintain a relationship with Israel. And so I'm going to give Moses the instructions for the for worship and for the priesthood that will descend from Aaron. And I'm going to reveal myself as I am. And once the tabernacle has been set up and all of the instructions have been given and the priesthood has been ordained, the first thing that happens is that the sons of Aaron offer a sacrifice of incense that they have not been commanded to offer. And they are consumed by God's fire, by God's holiness. When we come to the New Testament, the rupture between God and human beings is overcome by the fact that the God chooses to come among us in Jesus himself. The Word became flesh and dwelt among us. And he is the tabernacle through whom God's forgiveness comes to us and through whom it's possible for us to approach him again.
1: And this is, I suppose, different ways of looking at the incarnation with the Old Testament and the tabernacle. This is God's presence. The incarnation in the form of what previously had been the pillars of fire and smoke now had a place of dwelling in the tabernacle. And I think even you mentioned with the golden calf, trying to take this theological idea of the God that they worshipped and turned it into a tangible form, having something tangible to worship. I mean, this is part of the tradition they brought from Egypt as well. But for all of us, we're looking for something of substance, the reality of God with us as a focus for our worship.
0: Yeah, and it comes to us in Scripture on God's terms. God, in being created in the image of God, we are created with the desire to respond to God. But it all comes to us as a gift, and it all comes to us on God's terms. And in a sense, it's a matter of trusting in that is the order of things. And with the golden calf, the order of things is disrupted by the Israelites and Aaron taking it upon themselves to decide what sort of God to worship, how to worship this God, and who this God is. And the sin doesn't stop there because, of course, Aaron lies to Moses about what's happened. And, you know, it goes on and on and on. But the grand message of Scripture is of God coming to us, creating us with the desire to respond to him, and giving us the means by which our sins are overcome so that we can encounter his glory again.
1: And I think the importance of worshipping God on God's terms, that if we're worshipping God on our own terms, if we're making God in our own image to suit our needs and our lifestyle, then that's not really God that we're worshipping anymore.
0: Absolutely not. In a way, we're worshipping ourselves.
1: Yeah.
0: Or images of ourselves. And that's the very definition of sin. I think it was Augustine who described sin as being turned in on oneself.
1: Yeah.
0: And that's basically what it is.
1: I suppose when it comes to the New Testament,

0: I'm happy to say that that the New Testament, that what worship means with the incarnation of Jesus, it's a lot less complicated. There's a lot less law and regulation and all of the things that Leviticus shows us to get right. But at the heart of it, it's still the same principle. What we learn from Leviticus should be evident in the way we worship Jesus with his incarnation.
1: Absolutely. And I think it's worth bearing in mind that, you know, the book with which the New Testament closes, the book of Revelation, where much of what happens in the book of Revelation happens in heaven. And what John sees is the heavenly temple. And so what happens on earth in our age in terms of worship is in a sense supposed to be a reflection of, in some sense, of the worship of heaven.
0: And
1: at the end of Revelation, heaven and earth come together and all divisions are brought to an end.
0: No, wonderful to see it in that context, that we worship God in on his terms, not on our terms. And that what we are worshiping, what we are sacrificing our lives for, is something which is not made in our own image. An important principle to hold on to. Hey, this is a deeper well than we have time for. I'm sorry, James, but very much appreciate the work that you do at Otago Theology Team. Of course, otago.ac.nz for more information there. But thanks for taking the time to chat today.
1: Thanks very much. God bless. Bye.
2: Hey there, I'm Nerida.
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0: And thanks for those who have texted through, of course, earlier in the hour, talking about would you vote for somebody because they were a Christian, even if they were standing for a party which isn't a party that you would normally vote for. Had this text from text number ending 896. Just because someone claims to be a Christian in politics, what are their beliefs, though? Certainly something to consider. Keep the text coming, 8168, the number to text. Start your message with the first word, comments. And love James Harding's commentary about what it really means to worship God on his terms and not our own. A song, looking at worship from Need to Breathe, takes us closer to news time at 12 on Rema.

0: It's Need to Breathe. I'm Rima. Who am I to be loved by you? There's another song from Mercy Me. Who am I not to worship you as well? Which, follows on from the themes that James and I were talking about earlier. I must say, Promise Keepers over the weekend. Gosh, that was a wonderful event. And in particular, the worship team and having a room full, hundreds of men worshiping God together at the tops of their voices. A wonderful way of engaging together. And yes, certainly something which was very memorable indeed. If Promise Keepers isn't just a one-off event, actually, if you wanted to find out more about the Promise Keepers ministry, they have other things happening during the year as well, promisekeepers.org.nz. And hey, I will be talking more about that later in the program. Also coming up after 12 midday, going to be talking about World Humanitarian Day, which is coming up this Wednesday. More details after news headlines at 12 here on Rima.
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2: In this update, the Greens have announced a plan to ban supermarkets from charging excessive prices and price gouging. They've put forward a bill preventing grocery retailers from adding more than reasonable profit margin onto the cost they're charged by suppliers. Emily Ansell reports.
3: Under the bill, the Commerce Commission could take supermarkets to court for alleged breaches. Penalties could be as high as $10 million. Greens co-leader Chloe Swarbrick's asking Parliament to do something meaningful in its last few weeks and support the bill.
2: And the Prime Minister says winning a second term is vital to creating a more service-orientated public service. The ACT Party is promising a reset in government agencies, ending what it calls race-based hiring if re-elected. The policy includes removing good employer requirements while also prohibiting agencies from resourcing any